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4: I'm Christine Lisi. On this Monday night, the Red Sox and MLB best 25-11 since the All-Star break visiting the Marlins. Xavier Edwards' RBI single has given Miami a 2-1 lead on Boston, top of the eighth. Jonathan Aranda's driven in two runs and scored another. He and the AL East leading Rays up 4-1 on the Tigers, bottom eight. Two RBI for Ezekiel Duran. The Rangers with a 5-2 lead on the AL Central leading White Sox, bottom third. Texas is tied with Houston for the lead in the AL West. Diamondbacks hoping Ketel Marte will return to their lineup 1 week from tonight. This about 2 weeks after his unexpected absence from the team before a game in Boston. He still hasn't addressed teammates about why he left. Arizona's two games out of the final and a wild card spot. Marte, by the way, originally put on the restricted list, then was moved to the 10-day injured list with knee inflammation. LSU football coach Lane Kiffin defending his decision to pursue NFL rookies seeking a fifth year of playing college football. He told reporters he's just one of many coaches currently recruiting players who've been granted injunctions to make an unprecedented return to school. The Tigers have an agreement in place to add former Ole Miss tight end Daquan Wright, who was waived by the Browns today once he clears waivers in the NFL. In his first news conference as the Browns starting quarterback, Deshaun Watson apologized for Saturday's postgame comments when he called fans disrespectful for booing him. He said his emotions got the best of him. The Texans, who last week lost receiver Jaden Higgins for the season with a torn ACL, acquired Patriots receiver Kayshon Booty for safety Jalen Reed and a 2028 seventh rounder. ESPN Shams Charani reports Trailblazers guard Shaedon Sharpe recently sustained a torn meniscus. He's out 6 months.
5: Hey, it's Michelle Smallman, and coming up Tuesday, now that the Browns have named Deshaun Watson QB1, we ask Adam Schefter what's next for Cleveland when he joins us at 8 a.m. Eastern. It's on Sportsmanlike, 6 a.m. Eastern, right here on ESPN Radio, ESPN 2, and ESPNU.
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6: Hey, not only is it a start of a new week, it's a start of a game week for the first time in many months. 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Game week being football game week. Saturday against Stanford, volleyball match week. You've got three matches, Friday, Saturday, and Sunday. Game week, match week can mean multiple different things. We'll get into a lot of that as we go over the course of the program today. Chris Hart is out today. I'm running with you solo over the next 3 hours. You want to get in touch here on the program. Our number 808-296-1500. Some of the things we'll get into today. Tons and tons of football. I've got a slight bit of a gripe with NFL Network because I was watching the Browns on Saturday. Don't judge. I feel like when you say, I was watching the Browns on Saturday, there is an immediate judgment that comes to mind when you say that, because why would you? I have a little bit of a gripe with how it got to the fourth quarter and what they did with it. But that quarterback situation has been decided, and I don't know that it was the right one, and there's a lot of stuff before that. There is concern about Tua Tagovailoa's ability to win the starting job, although it was announced on social media, I believe. They're having another child. The latest concern about his ability to win that job came earlier today in the form of Michael Penix Jr. We'll talk a lot about quarterbacks as we go throughout the program, but everything starts and eventually ends with University of Hawaii football, because that is what we are gearing up for. Hawaii and Stanford coming up on Saturday. I was thinking about and this is all subject to change as we go over the course of the week. There are games that I think you would call have to have wins. Like, you know, we always like to put labels because we are the media and this is what we do and this is how sports talk radio was born. We all kind of have to determine what is what. So, for example, a lot of times we'll go into some games, and depending how a season has gone, we'll go into some and it'll be like, hey, this is a must-win game. You have to have this one, et cetera, et cetera. So when I look at Saturday, I feel like this can go a lot of different ways because Stanford is an opponent that gives you a lot of different feels. A, Stanford, you know, this is not the best team in the ACC by any means. ACC, you know, you play a power conference team that also comes to mind. And then you also talk about, Hawaii's expectations coming in. There's all of that comes in. And so when I think of how that relates to how I kind of feel about Saturday, I go and I'm going to look at the entire schedule and I'm going to go by tiers. There is the must-have tier, which is your season can very much be defined by, or not very much, it will be defined by whether you win this game. You need to win this game. There's a gotta have, which I know, you know, must have and gotta have sound like the same thing. Gotta have takes a little less of the sting off if you don't win. But it's one of those, hey, this would be really, really helpful if you win this game. And then there is the nice to have. Like, if you get it, great. If you don't, no big deal. So I'll give you an example. Hawaii against Arizona State in October. That is what I would call a nice to have. I don't know there are many people at all that believe that Hawaii's going to win at Arizona State, a power conference program that was one of the best in the Big 12 last year, a power conference program, period, power conference program on the road, stack all those things up together. There are no odds out yet. I don't think you need odds. I think regardless of how Hawaii starts, going into that game, Hawaii will be an underdog, and Hawaii will probably be a double-digit underdog. Why I say nice to have? I mean, if you can win it, awesome. In fact, I think the trajectory of your season might take an absolute turn in the right direction if you can win a game that nobody believes that you're going to win. But is it going to hurt you if you lose it? No. Because again, there are no expectations for you to win. It doesn't go against you in conference. None of that. Basically, if you can pull it off, awesome. But not a lot of people are banking on it. The gotta haves are those that I think you kind of pen in as wins, but they also have some meaning too. So for example, if I were to give you like a gotta have, I would give you, I think a lot of, some of Hawaii's home slate. I would look at New Mexico State on September 12th as a gotta have. It's not because it means anything toward the standings. No, but I think a gotta have in this case says, hey, you can't lose to New Mexico State at home. Just that's not going to be excusable. Hawaii can win that game. Hawaii should win that game. But it is not one of those, like, you can't have nice to haves at home. Like, those home games against an opponent you've seen a lot in New Mexico State, got to have it. It's a confidence thing. It's a fan support thing. All of that. The must haves.
7: I think there are three very, very clear blinking neon signs next to three very important home games. Actually, you know what? I'm going to say four. Four very important home games that I would say as of right now at this moment are must-have wins. That you don't win them, your season looks very different. And like I said, they're all at home. UNLV week one, San Jose State October 3rd, New Mexico October 17th, North Dakota State November 14th. Sounds very, very obvious, but knowing the stakes of three of the four, and then San Jose State, who we'll see how they look this Saturday against number 14 USC. We'll have that on our sister station, the new 1420 Hawaii's News and Sports, at about 8:30 Saturday morning. So that'll be kind of a good lead in to the Hawaii game against Stanford. You don't win. To me, if a loss in one of those games changes a conversation, a loss in two of those games flips the conversation completely upside down. And then I look at I'll throw out at Northern Illinois. Well, actually, no, I'm not going to go at Northern Illinois. I'm going to throw out, I will say at Northern Illinois. Nice to have. Granted, it's a conference game, and it does matter if you lose it, but there are no expectations for Northern Illinois whatsoever. So at that point, I would say it's a nice to have. So how do we look at Stanford? Stanford's a really, really fascinating team because it has, I think, a lot of the things that would tell you, hey, this is a must have. You beat them last year. This is not your grandparents' Stanford. This is not quote unquote good Stanford. This is, by all accounts, one of the worst power conference programs out there, just from what people say. Everything can look different once you get on the field, all of that. And by the way, Stanford came out with their depth chart today, so you know, you take that for what it is. It has all the hallmarks of you're not playing a very good opponent, so gotta have it. It has all the hallmarks of must win because nobody likes to start a season 0-1. And it has all the hallmarks of, well, this is a nice one to win. This is a nice to have because what does it matter? Now, don't tell that to anybody in the football program, but what does it matter? If you lose to Stanford in week zero, are your chances at winning the Mountain West, are they severely hurt? Not at all. Not a Mountain West game. On the other front, because that's kind of where like the nice-to-have part ends, there are bigger things to this. It's getting yourself prepared for the Mountain West. It is your overall resume, if we're talking about the ability to be able to be a power conference representative in the college football playoff. So I was thinking about this, and I was kind of waffling back and forth today as I was considering, okay, how are we going to bring this up? And how do you make the case that going to Stanford is a must-win game? Because I don't think there are a lot of people that look at this Hawaii-Stanford game as a must-win for the Rainbow Warriors. Especially because Hawaii is an underdog. Hawaii has been a bigger underdog as this has gone along the last couple of weeks. I think last we saw, I think Hawaii opened up -3. I think it's like 5.5 now, depending where you look at. DraftKings' latest odds, which you can find at ESPN.com, Hawaii is indeed a 5.5-point underdog. So it's grown 2.5 points from about a month ago. But why I believe this is a must win. If you lose this game, whether you win the Mountain West or not becomes kind of irrelevant because your resume already takes a hit if you want to be the best group of six team that could represent in the college football playoff. Remember what's different now. What's different is you don't have to be a conference champ. You just have to be the best team out of a group of six conference. So a loss early, they don't hurt you as much. A loss early doesn't, but a loss to Stanford might. Because Stanford's road after that is not very good. For Stanford, that is. Stanford after that doesn't play, in my opinion, a winnable game for another month when they play Wake Forest. Then after that, Elon, a couple of weeks after that, I don't even know if Cal's a winnable game for Stanford. Granted, all of this can change over the course of the season. They play, four top 25 opponents in the ACC. Stanford could very much walk out of this season as a 3-win team. And if you lose to Stanford, Stanford's resume the rest of the way follows you wherever you go. It's kind of like college basketball. I would even say, like, you know, more so baseball, actually. When you play the RPI game, basketball is the net rating, where you root for the teams that you beat. And the teams that beat you, you know, you hope that win against you looks better, but you root for those teams to be successful. So you'd be rooting for Stanford to be successful. Otherwise, that one loss in week zero is going to haunt you. Even if you go like 10-2. You go 10-2, maybe you do win the Mountain West. Maybe you do play in the Mountain West championship game. If a committee is going to look at you later and they judge, they're going to look at week zero. Even though you're a different team, they're going to look at it. So that's why I put this game in a must-win designation, not necessarily a gotta-have, not necessarily a nice to have. You know, nice to have sounds kind of like tokenish. This is not. To me, there is a lot bigger picture that could ride on this game. So that's where I have it. Which tier do you put this Hawaii Stanford game in? Do you have it as a nice to have win? Gotta have win? Which, I know it sounds similar. Like I said, gotta have is more like, hey, it'd be good to have it because it will definitely benefit us. I guess I should rephrase that, shouldn't I? Nice to have, great to have, must have. I think that evens it out a little bit more. Where would you put a win here for Hawaii against Stanford if the Bows can get it? You can get in touch with us, 808-296-1500. We'll go to your text messages coming up in a moment. And the return of helmet stickers, which is brought to you by HCamp. Looking forward to that, including one name that has gone really, really, really, really viral. That is on the way. First, we want to tell you about a program on the new 1420 Hawaii's News and Sports. 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

0: All right, it is Pacheco and Hart here on ESPN Honolulu. Great to have you in. You want to get in touch with us? Our text line, 808-296-1500. What we are talking about, what would we describe the win level here for Hawaii and Stanford if Hawaii can get it? Are we calling this a nice to have, great to have, must have? How do we describe what a win would be for this team? We'll talk about that coming up in just a little bit. And I believe, if I am seeing this correctly, maybe not. I thought I'm looking to see what's in front of us, and I thought there would be a depth chart, and it does not appear that there is a depth chart, unless I am totally missing it. But I don't. We're literally just looking at the guide that we got. And I don't think there is one. Okay. So we don't have a depth chart to talk about for Saturday. But there are some obvious ones. That's all right. This texter here from the 233. This could set the tone for the season. Also, if UH wants to be taken seriously as a quality program and take this next step, they need to start winning games like this. A Power 4 team on the road, even if that Power 4 team is not elite. I don't know if that means must have, great to have, nice to have. I don't know where that falls in. I kind of get like the great to have feeling out of this text. I don't know that this means whether you want to be taken seriously as a quality program. I see the argument for that. I do. Because getting on a radar by beating a power conference team on national television, inarguably, regardless who it is, and doing it on the road, can be quality. And I'll throw out, this is where the week zero thing I think is really good. You're not competing against a lot of other games for eyeballs. So a lot of eyeballs will be on you, even if it is not like the sexiest of matchups. A lot of eyeballs will be directed your way, and a win would certainly help in that. I mean, I look at that slot, the week zero slot, at the same time as Hawaii and Stanford, New Mexico State at Florida State. Florida State's a 31.5 point favorite. Don't know that there's going to be a lot of interest there. Toward the end, UNLV in Memphis. UNLV is a 5.5 point favorite, and we already know UNLV is going to play multiple quarterbacks in that game. So, you know, of that slate, and yeah, Sacramento State, Eastern Michigan plays at 12:30. Snooze. North Dakota State, Jacksonville State's kind of fascinating, but also kind of a snooze. In that slot, the most interesting of that night slot or afternoon slot here in week zero is Hawaii at Stanford. So no doubt, you know, a win, can lead to that. I think that's a great point. You want to win road games in general. I think that's something Hawaii is improving on, not just against a Power 4 team, but Hawaii has made strides in its improvements on the road. And I think winning at Stanford could be a help to that. From the 205, it most definitely is a must-have. Okay. So what I'm curious about now is and this is for everybody who says this is a must-have, then what happens if they don't win it? If it's a must-have. Not something you want to think about, but it is something that kind of goes along with the answer. Like I said, my big thing for what happens if they don't win it is I think that messes with your resume. Your resume, if you go, let's say 11-1 the rest of the way, or, well, 10-1 the rest of the way. Let's say 11-1 and you win the conference championship. Let's say you do that. The one thing that's going to stick out is, especially if Stanford is not a good team, and I think most people believe that Stanford is not a good team, that, well, what happened here? And that is going to be where your resume could ultimately hurt you. It could keep you out of a top 25 designation by a college football committee. A committee, by the way, of humans, not computers. And humans, I believe, are unlike the BCS system. I believe humans would punish you more than computers would for something like that. So, I mean, that's my reason for saying it's a must have. I did say a little while ago, we did get Stanford's depth chart and their lineups. They announced their they put out their game notes, as everybody does, which feels like a little bit early today that we got game notes out of everybody. Usually we get them on a Tuesday, but actually, you know what? I take that back. I don't think even Stanford put out a depth chart. I thought I looked at it earlier, and I thought I saw a depth chart. And it turns out, I'm just looking at it right now, nobody's got a depth chart. I don't know if that's going to come out later. I don't know if that's something that nobody has to have. But you know what? Everybody's going to go in based on what the intel is, what they know and they don't know. That's what everybody's going to go in with on Saturday. And you know what? That's there's something kind of interesting about that, to be honest. Pacheco and Hart here on ESPN Honolulu. Our number 808-296-1500. We'll do helmet stickers coming up in about 20 minutes. If there is a high school student athlete that stood out to you over the weekend that you feel like should get some recognition for what they did on the field, tell us. We'll give them a shout out during our helmet stickers segment. But we'll turn to the professional side of football. Two quarterbacks. Well, three, actually, if you add the second in Atlanta. Where are those jobs going? We know one is settled. That's next on ESPN Honolulu.
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4: I'm Christine Lisi. The AL East leading Rays got two RBI and a run scored from Jonathan Aranda in a 4-1 win over the Tigers, so Tampa Bay's division lead is now 3.5 on the idle Yankees. The Red Sox, baseball's best team since the All-Star break, scored two times in the top of the ninth, including one on an Anthony Seigler triple. They lead the Marlins 4-2, still in the top of the ninth. Rangers, tied atop the AL West with the Astros, now have a 7-2 lead on the AL Central leading White Sox, bottom five. Corey Seager's 3-for-4 with three RBI and a run scored. The Diamondbacks, two games out of the final NL wildcard spot, hoping Ketel Marte will return to their lineup 1 week from tonight against Philadelphia. This about 2 weeks after his unexpected absence from the team before a game in Boston. He still hasn't addressed teammates about why he left. He originally was put on the restricted list and then moved to the 10-day injured list with knee inflammation. The SEC today issued a statement emphasizing its belief that athletes who choose to leave college athletics and sign professional contracts should not be permitted to return to college competition. Meantime, time. Former Ole Miss tight end Daquan Wright, who hopes to clear waivers with the Browns so he can return to college and play for the Tigers in what would be his fifth season of eligibility. A few hours after he was named the Browns' starting quarterback for this NFL season, Deshaun Watson apologized for his postgame comments on Saturday when he said fans were disrespectful for booing him. The Texans, who last week lost receiver Jaden Higgins for the season with a torn ACL, acquired Patriots receiver Kayshon Booty for safety Jalen Reed and a 2028 seventh-round pick. ESPN Shams Charani reports Blazers guard Shaedon Sharpe will miss 6 months with a torn meniscus suffered during a recent offseason workout.
5: Tuesday's Rich Eisen Show. Is Aaron Donald back yet? Hopefully he will be in time for my Four Downs Rams season preview. And Will Forte of the new hit movie Coyote versus Acme is in studio. That's Tuesday's Rich Eisen Show on Disney Plus, the ESPN app, and ESPN Radio.
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0: All right, Pacheco at heart. You're listening to ESPN Honolulu. Josh Pacheco in here. Chris is out. I'm running solo today. Scott Robbs will be back in here tomorrow, filling in for me. Kevin Fitzgerald, who is the play-by-play voice for Stanford on their radio broadcasts, is going to join me tomorrow in the 4 o'clock hour. So we'll get to learn quite a bit about the Stanford Cardinal from him. He is the new voice of Stanford, because if the name sounds familiar, if you end up listening in and you hear, you know, that guy sounds like someone I've heard before, it's because he has been part of the San Jose State broadcasts for quite a few years. He's a Stanford grad. Stanford's former play-by-play guy, Troy Clarity, who we used to talk to year after year after year. He's going on and doing some more national stuff now on television. So that opened up the door for Kevin to become the new voice of the Stanford Cardinal. Really excited for him. And so you'll hear him coming up tomorrow. Wednesday on the program, we haven't heard from our friend Nate Maratza from H-Camp, the Hawaii Concussion Awareness Management Program. We've got some good information that we'll have from him that we'll get to share with you Wednesday. And we're going to mix in a whole bunch of stuff over the course of the week to get you ready for game week, not just Hawaii football game week, but Hawaii women's volleyball match week, with matches Friday, Saturday, and Sunday. And oh, by the way, breaking news, we will have some tickets to give away for Rainbow Wahine volleyball starting tomorrow morning. So listen to Gary Dickman, listen to Kanoa Leahy and Billy Hull, and listen to us here in the afternoon, and we'll give away some tickets to Rainbow Wahine volleyball for matches all weekend long here on ESPN Honolulu. This is from the 780. We were talking about Hawaii and Stanford, and one of the things we asked, if you're just getting in your car, is where would you place the opportunity for a Hawaii win against Stanford? Must have means win it or else. Great to have, which means, man, we'd feel really, really good with a win. Because this could mean some really good things if we can get a win. Nice to have is like, cool. You know, it's a little extra. It's not necessarily something you write home about, but something extra. From the 780. If Hawaii gets blown out at Stanford and at Arizona State, both average teams from the lesser of the Power Four conferences, Hawaii will be thought of as the same old group of five. At least be competitive in both games. I disagree on Arizona State, and I haven't seen the expectations for Arizona State this year, but I vehemently disagree on the idea that you could go into Arizona State and think, oh, okay, they're, you know, an average Big 12 team. Because generally, yes, generally average. I think last year proved a little bit different, that Arizona State is definitely much better than average. I think if you watched that game, I think you would, or if you watched that season last year, I think you'd believe that. And if you also have seen the players that have come from Arizona State and have gone into the National Football League, I think you'd understand that same thing. I would also tell you, Arizona State and Stanford are in very different leagues. And I don't just mean that because of the obvious, you know, Big 12 and ACC. They are in very different leagues because I don't put Stanford in that same category of a program that, to be honest, competes to get into a bowl game every year. That's something Stanford doesn't even have. Stanford doesn't have right now a kind of program that competes to get in even to like the Alamo Bowl. At least Arizona State does. So I see what you're kind of saying, but I just don't think Arizona State is in a same level as Stanford. And that's why when I did my tier system rankings earlier, I didn't put those two in the same category. But thanks for the text in at 808-296-1500. I got a little bone to pick with the NFL Network because I got up early. I knew the Cleveland Browns were playing because, you know, sports radio here, going to want to pay attention to Dylan Gabriel. And yes, there are people who also want to talk about Deshaun Watson and Shedeur Sanders. But as a sports radio person in Hawaii, I was interested in all of those things. So woke up. I was even texting Scott Robbs. He texted me in the morning. He's like, made the mistake of getting up early to watch the Vikings. And I think the Vikings weren't even playing at that. No, they were. But he's like, yeah, I made the mistake doing that. I'll just watch until J.J. McCarthy's done or whatever it was. I put on the Browns game, and they had a rain delay because there was lightning. And so that delayed things a little bit. I think I went back to sleep for a little while and got up and sat through some of Shedeur, and I sat through Deshaun Watson in the third quarter. Now, the way NFL Network does their preseason games is they have games like back to back to back to back to back. And if there are some going on at the same time, they'll like do a split box. They'll take you to what's more interesting. And if one game starts to overlap toward the other, then not only do you get the split box, but sometimes they'll just make the decision, you know what, we're just going to go to the next game because what's going on here really isn't that important. So the next game was Giants-Dolphins. And because of the rain delay, or the lightning delay that they had in Cleveland, it pushed it back. It was now running over into Giants-Dolphins time, which is funny because Giants and Dolphins was also airing here locally. And because of that, we went from game to blackout. And so because Giants-Dolphins was in that slot, NFL Network said, okay, you know what? We're going into the fourth quarter. Deshaun Watson's no longer in the game. We're done with it. Let's move on to the next game. And didn't get a chance to see Dylan Gabriel at all because I'll be honest, I don't really feel like I need to spend money on an NFL Plus subscription to watch every preseason game. It's preseason. Turns out, didn't really see Dylan Gabriel. Turns out, there wasn't really any to see of Dylan Gabriel because I think he threw one pass. He was 0 for 1, and that made me feel a little bit better about the fact that, you know what, I tried, didn't get to see him, but I tried. Now, part of this was because they went into the fourth quarter, they had the ball, and Deshaun Watson, they wanted to keep him with that drive. So they let him go into that fourth quarter, and then the only other drive they had left, they let Dylan run it. It's very clear. I think there's two things that are clear now. One, Dylan Gabriel is the number three because they haven't even bothered playing Talen Green. And what I thought was clear, because I got up and was running errands, and I had this game in my mind, and I was watching both of these quarterbacks, and what I thought was clear to me was, you know, I think Shedeur Sanders is going to win this starting quarterback job. I mean, I haven't seen one lick of anything that made me think Deshaun Watson's the guy. And say what you will about Shedeur, whatever you feel about him personally, Shedeur's just done a few more things that are better. So the game's done. I'm thinking, all right, Shedeur's got to be the starter. Got to be. There's no way Todd Monken can do otherwise. And then, not long after, Deshaun Watson goes to the podium. And here's some backstory: fans don't like Deshaun Watson. Whether it is the scandal that got him suspended, whether it is the enormously huge contract that the Browns gave him, that is still one of the biggest mistakes of the 21st century in sports, or it is the fact that, well, he just hasn't played well when he's been out there. Whatever it is, they were booing him. Every time he had the ball, they were booing him, and this game was in Cleveland. And Deshaun Watson was asked to react to all the booing he got.
1: Man, I didn't have no reaction. I think the biggest thing is I think you guys know too, and I think the whole world knows. It has nothing to do about the performance. It's a little bit personal than that. So I think that's it's a disrespectful thing. I'm gonna keep whatever I feel with me and my family internally on how I feel about that. Just move on.
2: But don't you think, Deshaun, that winning and playing better would eliminate some of that booing?
1: Last time I played on this field, I tore my Achilles. And that same fan base, they cheered when I got hurt. So does that have to do with, what does that have to do with anything about performance? When a person get hurt, especially for your own city, and they cheer.
0: You know, there are points in time when you kind of just wish you said nothing at all. And this was actually one of those. It showed a lack of just common understanding of your own situation. Now, the only thing I will say is I do vehemently disagree with the idea that you should be booing someone because they got hurt. But there is a very big lack of awareness here as to why they were booing you in the first place. Because you haven't been good. The Deshaun Watson who played for the Houston Texans many years ago does not exist anymore. And the current Deshaun Watson, frankly, plays like a backup quarterback that half the league wouldn't even want. And I'm not even talking about a contract. So for him to even just make it seem like, oh, it's personal. No. Evaluate your play and you tell me, are you good enough for the fans to just not boo you? And I could easily answer that one with this question. Why are you in a quarterback controversy with Shedeur Sanders entering and leaving the second preseason game in the 2026 football season? Because if you were playing even half decent football at quarterback, there would be no fight for the quarterback job. There would be no discussion about it. You would have won that job back in June. But instead, here. And because of that, there. So you would have thought at that point, all right, this has to be it, right? Deshaun Watson talks himself into a really bad situation. Shedeur Sanders has looked better. Gotta be his job, right? Oh, Todd Monken named him the starter today. It's like you're thinking to yourself, what are we doing? What are we doing? To even think that just 2 days later, after all of that happens, you can come back now and say, yeah, that's our guy, is hilarious. And it gave Deshaun Watson an ability to apologize, which he did today. And, he said, and I quote, my comments weren't intending to go at any of the fans around in the city, because there's been a lot of great fans that have been supporting me. And I know the frustration. This organization has put a lot of investment in coming to get me back in 22, and things haven't been going the right direction that we thought it was. A lot of injuries, a lot of time off, and not putting the best football in my foot forward. He would go on and on and on and on and on. Also, by the way, is not the season starter. This is a week by week thing. This to me sounds like we are tanking and we're letting everybody know that we're tanking. He was not the best quarterback in the preseason. And I think by all accounts, he wasn't even that good in camp. If you're naming him the starter now and you're calling it a week by week thing, then what you're doing is basically admitting to everyone that you have no intention of winning this year. You have no intention of competing for a playoff spot. None of that. Realism says you weren't going to be very good anyway. Although your defense, I think, would like to disagree with you about that, because your defense is arguably one of the better ones in the AFC. But offensively, it's a joke. This is the kind of stuff that gets fan bases to boo. And now it's not only, okay, we're going to boo Deshaun Watson when Deshaun Watson doesn't look good, but it's every mistake that the Browns make, every mistake that Todd Monken makes, because the Browns don't want to tank anymore. Browns want to win. Browns fans want to win. So it's every little dummy thing that's done on the field from here on out, and those fans are going to let every single player, not just Deshaun, but mostly Deshaun, they're going to hear about it. They're going to hear the boos. Because all of this is patently absurd. Coming up, we're going to bring back helmet stickers, which is presented by HCAMP, the Hawaii Concussion Awareness Management Program. There is one very trending individual on the internet, and he's part of our helmet stickers. That's next, ESPN Honolulu.
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1: 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ESPN Honolulu is brought to you by HGEA, because Hawaii works best when we do.

Helen Sickers coming up in a moment. It is Pacheco and Hart here on ESPN Honolulu. Chris is out today. Scott Robbs will be back in the fill-in seat coming up tomorrow. You can get in touch with the program here at 808-296-1500. We'll get back to Hawaii football in a moment because one of the things we discussed earlier in the show, we talked about the level of importance when it comes to wins, and we'll do that coming up here in just a little while. Real quick to the text line, though, from the 351. Deshaun Watson, come on, Josh. You got to defend yourself at some point. Some of these reporters' questions are crap. Still think Nick Saban was right to tell off that one reporter. I mean, who's going to tell Nick Saban he's wrong? I understand defending yourself. I don't think you're wrong about that, but I think you also have to have some awareness when you're defending yourself, because sometimes when you don't have that awareness, that defending yourself actually kind of makes you look worse. And that's why I think the Deshaun Watson comments from Saturday were kind of off-putting. Never, and this should be a lesson to pretty much anybody, they are fans. They are not your head coach. They are not your general manager. They are not any of those individuals. They are fans. And so if you want to talk about, okay, we need to, take things personal, if fans are being personal with you, I think there's one thing when it's like, they're saying things about your family. Sometimes in college games, you go to a college basketball game and there are some student sections that are really, really absurd. Like, they have no problem doing all this extra research to ensure that they know how to get under your skin. And they do. Sometimes they do really, really well. So that's one thing. I disagree with fans booing you when you're hurt, but there is a clear lack of awareness in calling things personal. What do fans want at the end of the day? They kind of want the same thing you do, don't they? Fans want to watch a team win. Fans want to watch their highest paid player, one, play. Two, they actually want to see him play up to the level of his contract. That's not personal. That's fandom. And of all people, 30-year-old Deshaun Watson, who's been in the league for a little bit, should know the difference between personal and fandom. But we can get back to this a little bit later on, because there is

0: not just more on this, but there is another Hawaii tied quarterback that is dealing with his own quarterback battle. At least Deshaun Watson has the starting job named for him. This other quarterback doesn't, but time for...
1: Recognizing the best performances from the high school football weekend, it's time to hand out helmet stickers. Presented by HCAMP, the Hawaii Concussion Awareness Management Program, and IBEW Local 1186.
0: All right, helmet stickers. This is the first real official one we've done just because we didn't really have the imaging to do it last weekend. There is one that I will immediately start with because I'm not going to let it hang on any longer. If you go on the internet and you pay attention to Barstool Sports, they have seen videos from the quarterback at IAEA in Fat Boy Jesus Capesi. And they have said, you know what? This is an all name guy. This is the guy whose name will live in infamy because he's just got a fun name. They beat Lelehua at Lelehua over the weekend. 14-13 was the final score on Friday. And it's so weird to say 13-20, 193 yards and a touchdown. Did throw two interceptions. Yes. But just because he has captured the interest of the internet, he is our trending helmet sticker, going to, Fat Boy Jesus Capesi. Congratulations to him. We did have a tie earlier this week, and so I'm going to do like half a helmet sticker. And this was, Punahou taking on Kapaa, the inaugural Hiram Classic, remembering Hiram DeFries, Sarah Nittenden, who was one of the commercial pilots who died in that plane crash back in December of 2024. They did an inaugural classic. His family and friends were there, and it's meant for goodwill. And I want to give my hats off to Punahou. They did a really nice job. That game was a fundraiser, so went to his endowment fund. Just real classy across the board. That said, the game ended in a 14-14 tie. And so I want to split helmet stickers here to defense. I'm going to give half a helmet sticker to Kapaa's Siotame Malafu, who had three sacks and seven tackles. And on the other side, I'm going to give half a helmet sticker to Tyler Lim, senior defensive lineman for Punahou, who had a forced fumble, who had two sacks, and had three tackles overall. So congratulations to those two. I can't give one helmet sticker to that game when it ended up in a tie. But my last one, Mililani St. Louis, Mililani winning 42-0, and bless Cabrera Hopkins, six catches, 130 yards, a couple of touchdowns. He gets my helmet sticker for that game. So congratulations to all of you. Our helmet stickers brought to you by HCAMP, the Hawaii Concussion Awareness Management Program. For more information on concussion symptoms, management, and more, visit HawaiiConcussion.com. 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
5: From the pros back to college, I'm Q Myers. LSU coach Lane Kiffin defended his decision to pursue NFL rookies seeking a fifth year of playing college football, arguing he's just one of many coaches recruiting players who have been granted an injunction to make an unprecedented return to school. The Tigers have an agreement in place to add former Ole Miss tight end Daquan Wright once he clears waivers in the NFL. LSU has also secured a commitment from former Ole Miss defensive lineman Xavier Harris, who confirmed by way of Instagram on Monday he was making a business decision to head to Baton Rouge after he was waived by the Saints earlier this month. As you can imagine, this did not sit well with everyone. The SEC. Them on Monday issued a statement emphasizing its belief that athletes who choose to leave college athletics and sign professional contracts should not then be permitted to return to college competition. Matter of fact, Monday evening, the SEC presidents and chancellors held a video conference before releasing the following statement, and I quote, "College athletes, not former professional athletes, have been at the heart of the Southeastern Conference. Individuals who choose to leave college athletics, sign professional playing contracts, and compete professionally should not then be permitted to return to college competition," end quote. In the NFL, the Texans acquired wide receiver Kayshon Boutte in a trade with the Patriots on Monday. Houston sent safety Jalen Reed, who played in 7 games as a 6th-round rookie in 2025, and a 2028 7th-round draft pick to the Patriots for Boutte. The trade comes a week after Houston lost wide receiver Jaden Higgins to a torn ACL during joint practices with the Las Vegas Raiders. And in the WNBA, the Golden State Valkyries and the Minnesota Lynx are late in the fourth quarter, with Golden State up 74-58. For more scores and analysis, check out ESPN.com and the all-new ESPN app.
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6: Got one accident. It's on the H3 townbound at the Hirono Tunnel. Traffic slows after Hospital Rock. Going to the windward side, though, is fine on all three roads. It's clear going east to Hawaii Kai. The H1 in town is slow eastbound, as usual, from Middle Street to Punahou. Going west, the backups aren't too bad yet to Halava on either freeway, but they're building. After Halava, you can expect to be in slow traffic until the H1-H2 split, and then traffic's okay after the split.
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0: Josh Pacheco with you all 3 hours. It is Pacheco and Hart here on ESPN Honolulu. Great to have you in. You want to get in touch with us, our text line 808-296-1500. We have gotten in on what Hawaii football, what its game against Stanford represents if it gets a win this weekend. Is it representative of a must win? Is it representative of a great win if you can get it? Or is it one of those, hey, if you win, cool. If not, cool. which tier do you put it in? Great to have, gotta have, or great to have, must have, or nice to have? You can text in at 808-296-1500. We've heard from some of you on that already. Reminder, speaking of Saturday, make sure you join us at Countdown to Kickoff. Coach Martinez and I back for another year for your pregame and halftime needs. We'll be at Big City Diner Pearl Ridge Saturday at 11 a.m. Then, of course, the game kicking off just after 1. We'll be giving away prizes during the game. We've got the standard awesome Big City Diner food. We've got you all taken care of starting at 11 a.m. with Countdown to Kickoff, brought to you by Odom Hawaii Coca-Cola and Big City Diner. Of some of the things that we are paying attention to today, Rainbow Wahine Soccer, I think we got to give them a little bit of a shout-out, especially after getting the win on Saturday in a 2-0 shutout over Idaho. Olivia Deonda named Mountain West Freshman of the Week. And when you think about it, I thought that that Idaho matchup was going to be the toughest of the matches they had last weekend at the Outrigger Invitational. Then Deonda comes in and scores a couple of goals last weekend, got a goal against Western Michigan, and got one there in that Idaho match as well. Much needed win for the Rainbow Wahine soccer program. They've got Hawaii Pacific coming up on Saturday. So congratulations to Olivia Deonda for being named Mountain West Freshman of the Week. Also, in some of the things that we are talking about today, you just heard Q Myers mentioning it on SportsCenter. There is an NFL player who has an agreement once he's cut by his team to join Lane Kiffin's LSU program. And Lane Kiffin defending that at a news conference a little while ago. This player, by the way, is Daquan Wright. And played at Ole Miss. And if he clears waivers in the National Football League, then he has an agreement in place to join LSU. This is what Drew Rosenhaus told Adam Schefter on Sunday. You just heard a little while ago the SEC basically saying, yeah, there's no place for former college athletes to return to the NFL, or to return from the NFL and play in college sports, saying, quote, should not then be permitted to return to college competition, close quote. And by the way, there are 16 people who have a TRO against the NCAA, which would allow them to get a fifth year of eligibility and enter the NCAA transfer portal. That being said, at what point does this kind of jump too far beyond just the realm of, well, this is in court? Like, at what point has it been, and I'm sure the SEC has said it, well, you played a game and you got paid, and so that should be it. Done and final. We'll get to that coming up in just a little while. I believe we've got some sound on that. And, of course, there is Lane Kiffin defending it, which also remember, when you listen to some of the audio and you hear a coach talking, you have to remember, and I think Lane Kiffin is the perfect poster boy for this, just because he says it doesn't necessarily mean that I'm sure he means it, right? I mean, if this were any other school, is Lane Kiffin going out there and saying, I support it, but it's because it's his school. Lane Kiffin is going to defend it as much as he can possibly defend it. And so you have to take the words and kind of sift through them and realize this isn't Lane Kiffin with Lane Kiffin morals. This is Lane Kiffin as a representative of LSU looking to try to win and putting winning over morals and everything else. And, of course, we're getting ready for a big weekend, not just with Hawaii football on Saturday, but also Rainbow Wahine soccer's back in action Saturday afternoon. And then you've got volleyball, which starts up Friday night against Georgia Southern. Reminder, we'll have tickets to give away starting tomorrow morning with Gary Dickman. We'll have tickets to Friday night's matchup, and we'll have tickets going into Saturday and Sunday. We've got all that taken care of, so be listening right here to ESPN Honolulu. The Manning Award preseason watch list came out, and not a surprise whatsoever, another watch list for Micah Alihato to be named to. So you look at the lists, Maxwell Award, Walter Camp Award, Johnny Unitas Golden Arm Award, Davey O'Brien Award, Polynesian College Football Player of the Year Award, and now Manning Award watch list. And if I'm not mistaken, also on that award watch list is Jaron Keawe-Sangapolu-Tele, who was named there. He also is considered Manning Award, Davey O'Brien, Maxwell, Polynesian Player of the Year Award watch list, top 100 player by on three. You're going to hear a lot about Jaron Keawe-Sangapolu-Tele. In fact, Cal, I don't even know if I should go this deep into the weeds on this, because I know everybody's not, I don't know if they're still annoyed, but I remember how annoyed people were that Cal came in and tried to like own Hawaii last year, even before they had qualified for the Sheraton Hawaii Bowl, with all the signage they had at the Daniel K. Inouye International Airport and all the baggage claims of being Hawaii's team with Jaron Keawe-Sangapolu-Tele right there on the front. You know, that still, I think, is now probably annoyance. Last year at this time, it was, how dare you? And then we got to December in the Sheraton Hawaii Bowl. It's like, we haven't really forgotten about that. We're nice people. We're going to hold it against you, but we haven't really forgotten about that. Now, I say this because they are doing like separate like media obligations. So they have like a separate one for everybody. And then, you know, kind of their whole feeling of, Hawaii's team, I guess is kind of how they're going by it. They have separate media obligations for Hawaii media. And don't get me wrong, we'll take advantage of that where possible. But that's kind of how much they still see. They are trying to make Cal a very much a part of your college football vocabulary on a Saturday, and then going into Sunday, and then going into Monday, like they want to make it as part of the same vocabulary as University of Hawaii when it comes to football. It's just kind of like rubbing it in just a little bit. But the bigger thing is that Micah Alihato is also on that list. And I think one of the most important aspects of game one, we can talk about, and we did earlier, if you missed the first hour of the show, one of our big talking points was, is this a must-win? Is this a great-to-have kind of a game, or is this a nice-to-have, but we don't get it, we don't get it, whatever. How do you consider it? I consider it a must win because I think there are long-standing implications that can come with a loss that you might not see today, but if Hawaii has a really good year, and I am a big believer that this team can have a really good year, and I think I put my ceiling at 10 wins, and that ceiling at 10 wins, I think if I recall correctly, it was either a Stanford loss or a UNLV loss that I think was part of it. It was like winning one or the other as part of what I considered my ceiling at 10. That you may not see it now, but if you get to 10 wins and you're potentially playing for the conference championship and you have that one game that is sitting as like this big red flag on your resume, it's like when you're applying for a job and you see all the things, you know, the qualifications that they're looking for, and you check box after box after box after box. Then you get to the last box and it's like, oh, yeah, probably not going to get this job. It's that last box that has the most important qualification and you don't match it. It's kind of like that. What will be very key to determining what Hawaii can do this season is Alihato's health. What will be key to Alihato's health will be his offensive line. That is one of those areas that I think we can talk all we want about where this offensive line is after a full month of camp. But realistically, we don't truly know what this offensive line is going to look like really until they get onto the field. And truly, not just that, but once Micah Alihato is out of the pocket for the first time, and once he's out of the pocket for the first time, then what? So that to me, I think, is one of the more normal storylines, I think, when you look at this game, but also one of the most important and season kind of altering headlines when you look at this game going toward the course of the season. Our number 808-296-1500. We'll get traffic here in just a little bit. As you get ready for the Hawaii football season, I got a suggestion for you. 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
1: 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Also a blast from the past, former UH punter from the 70s, Greg Cummings, joins us.
2: 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ESPN Honolulu traffic.
3: A second accident reported on the windward side. The first was on the H3 townbound at the Hirano Tunnel. It's gone. Got a new one, though, on Kamehameha Highway southbound just before Castle Junction. The drive east is good to Hawaii Kai after Punahou. The freeways going west are getting slower now. The H1 slows at Radford Drive. The Moanalua slows at the top of Red Hill. After the Halawa interchange, the H1 stays at an average of 21 miles an hour to the split.
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0: right now on our sister station, the new 1420 Hawaii's News and Sports. Giants Cincinnati, 5-0 San Francisco lead. They're in the bottom of the second inning. Again, that is on the new 1420 Hawaii's News and Sports, and we will have game three of that series right here coming up on Wednesday, 9:15 in the mornings, when we'll have game three of Reds and Giants. It is Pacheco and Hart here on ESPN Honolulu. Must win. Great win if you can get it. Nice to have, but no big deal. How do you consider the Hawaii-Stanford game when you consider what a win would be like for the University of Hawaii? That's, you can get in touch with us at 808-296-1500. Get in touch with us on our text line, and we'll share some of that throughout the remainder of the program today. So the SEC today going out, and they had their presidents, and they had a conference call, a video call, and they all came out with what should be the really obvious statement coming from the conference. I'll read it. I mean, it's obvious, but I'll read it anyway. College athletes, not former professional athletes, have been at the heart of the Southeastern Conference. Individuals who choose to leave college athletics, sign professional playing contracts, and compete professionally should not then be permitted to return to college competition. Allowing that to occur will blur the line between college and professional sports, create significant competitive equity concerns, and reduce opportunities for high school and current college athletes. It then says, college sports are for college athletes. The current confusion around national eligibility standards emphasizes the need to advance the Protect College Sports Act. There are several athletes, and this is not just football. This is basketball, but football is the most notable because the season starts up for schools like Hawaii and others this Saturday. A lot of other people will get started next Thursday, Friday, Saturday, Sunday, or Monday in the actual week one. Now, what the SEC says is all, you know, relatively fine and good. But words don't mean anything. What if LSU was playing with this player, Daquan Wright, all year long, and they go and play for the national championship? Would the SEC come out and say this national championship is illegitimate because a player who should not be playing in college football is playing on a team that is playing for a national championship? I guarantee you I know what that answer is going to be. No. They're not going to go out and have some stones to call out their own school if they're playing for something big, because the SEC wants the money from playing for something that is pretty big. I think we all know that. The confidence to say something only goes as far as the willingness to sacrifice what it means for you in order to go out and say it. And I don't think the SEC has enough of a moral sacrifice to do that. Very interestingly known, by the way, not heard from the NCAA. And this all really does come from the whole fifth-year ruling that the NCAA did not include in the fifth-year student-athletes who graduated in 2022, where you'd have that fifth year. Now, Daquan Wright played 4 college seasons. Now, just recently, they made it where it's 5 and 5, but it didn't grandfather in the 2022 class, so that's where a whole bunch of lawsuits came, and Wright's caught in the middle of that because his eligibility is now based on lawsuits. I'm of the belief that, yes, there's a lawsuit out there, and yes, I know you'd love to play the game, but I also believe that there is a little bit of a tell about you, the player. Let me just think about this for a little bit. consider the fact that you'd be willing to go back to college to play football when your ability to play it at the NFL level didn't work out. And what do you ultimately get when you go back to college to play the game that you weren't successful enough in playing as a college player, that, you weren't drafted and you didn't play in the last preseason game. So the Browns waived you. It's unknown whether you're going to be cleared by waivers. And so your path back to playing football is college. Think about that for a moment. I don't know that I would want a player like that on my team. And just, we'll talk about this when we come back, because I want you to hear me out on this. I'm a big believer in players playing for the right reasons. I believe in opportunities for players that deserve them. And if you're good enough to play, you're good enough to play. I'm a firm believer in all that, but I also believe that if you're doing something that most others aren't doing, there is a reason for it, and it is only beneficial to one person. It also tells me, you know, maybe you're not the kind of person I would want taking advantage of this opportunity anyway. That coming up. We've got the Joshua Walker Show coming up tomorrow, Ruby Tuesday, Moana Lua, 6:30 p.m. Kanoa Leahy hosting the program. Coach Walker is there, and we can tell you, the two guests that will be joining Coach coming up today. In fact, I just had this in here, and now I can't find it. Anyway, you've got where is it? Can't find it. I knew we had it here somewhere. But anyway, two players joining the show. Victoria Leyva, I believe, is one. There is a second. I'm a little surprised that for whatever reason I can't find it. But you can check it out coming up tomorrow, Ruby Tuesday in Moana Lua. Coach, prize giveaways, lots of Wahine volleyball talk and more. It's ESPN Honolulu.
1: ESPN Honolulu traffic is brought to you by Midas Hawaii.
2: The drive east is fine after Makiki, and the three roads to the windward side are looking okay. Had an accident on the H3. It's gone. And there was one on Kamehameha Highway southbound before Castle Junction. It might be gone, too. To the west side, there are slowdowns on both freeways to Halava, and then it's under speed on the H1 from the Halava interchange to the H1-H2 split. Fort Weber slows southbound from Farrington to Old Fort Weber. At the leeward coast, Farrington is slow from Honokai Hale to Nanakuli.
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2: The top two teams in the WNBA were in action earlier this evening. I'm Q Myers, the Valkyries and the Lynx. Golden State got the victory 80-66. Veronica Burton had 14 points, 9 assists, and 5 steals. Going into the game, the Lynx could have clinched the best record, I should say, with the victory this evening. That'll have to wait for another night. The Dream and the Sparks are late in the first quarter, with L.A. having a 13-12 lead over Atlanta. In the NFL, the Texans acquired wide receiver Kayshon Boutte in a trade with the Patriots on Monday. Houston sent safety Jalen Reed, who played in 7 games as a 6th-round rookie in 2025 and a 2028 7th-round draft pick, to the Patriots. The trade comes a week after Houston lost their wide receiver Jaden Higgins to a torn ACL during joint practices with the Raiders. And from the pros to college, LSU coach Lane Kiffin defended his decision to pursue NFL rookies seeking a 5th year of playing college football, arguing he's just one of many coaches recruiting players who have been granted an injunction to make a return to school. The Tigers have an agreement in place to add former Ole Miss tight end Daquan Wright once he clears waivers in the NFL. They've also secured a commitment from former Ole Miss defensive lineman Xavier Harris, who confirmed by way of Instagram on Monday he was making a business decision to head to Baton Rouge after he was waived by the Saints earlier this month. For more scores analysis, check out ESPN.com and the all-new ESPN app.
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6: I don't know how many apologies I need to make here coming up at the start of this segment. One, Joshua Walker show tomorrow. The players will be there. Shalay Reed and Victoria Leyva will be there. So make sure you check that out. That's one. Two, I apologize to everybody who's on this text thread, and I won't name names because I didn't know I did this, but those that are on this text thread, I put them in a spam folder. So I was looking for it. I was wondering where did this all go? And turns out I'm looking for it. I can't find it. I don't know where it went. And I just like, did I trash it? No. Then come to find out there is a such thing as a spam folder. And I found the spam folder. And there was that. So I apologize to everybody on my text list in which they told me who was going to be there. And I just totally screwed it up on the air. Shalay Reed, Victoria Leyva on the Joshua Walker show coming up tomorrow. So you heard Q Myers mentioned a little bit on SportsCenter a moment ago. And I have more issues than just the idea of getting paid to play and then getting paid to fail. And then so I'm going to go backwards and get paid to play in a different way for someone else. Consider this for a second, because I'm a believer in how you handle adversity or how you take advantage of opportunities or missed ones. I used to believe that, and I still kind of do, that what does it mean when you're trying to ask for a 6th year or a 7th year of eligibility? Now it's, 5 and 5. So we're not going to have to deal with some of that nonsense anymore. But what does that mean? It means, okay, I have no shot of playing, being successful professionally. And so I want to take advantage of any opportunity to get to, while I can, to get another year, get paid for having another year and go to class, getting another year. because realistically, everybody's goal is the NBA. Realistically, if you're wanting to play, and Diego Pavia was one of the big catalysts for this a few years ago. Look at Diego Pavia now. I don't believe he's even on a team. It's to prolong your career, take advantage of NIL where you can, and allow that to supplement your income and give you a place to play, because after you're done, maybe in football it's the UFL. Maybe in the NBA it is playing overseas and making money that way. But is that what you were intending when you played in college sports? No. You were intending to play in the NBA or in the NFL, not in the Europa League or in the CFL. In a way, I would say to a degree, kind of selfish. So what this is to me, like Daquan Wright and others, is this is kind of like selfish. And to be honest, I don't think even selfish is the best word to use. I might even go as far as to say that this is the wrong way to make up for something that didn't work. Right? So, you know, usually if something goes wrong, you're always taught, hey, let's say it's you lost your job for whatever reason. All right, well, you got to work doubly hard or work hard or whatever it is. Do the work to get another job. Do the interviews, redo your resume, all that stuff. You know, you're looking at, okay, what's the next thing? This didn't work out, but what's the next thing for me? The whole goal is to push yourself forward, because you're an adult now. You know, as an adult, you can't really go backward. Going backwards kind of like being lazy. Going forward is realizing where you went wrong, taking all of that to get you best prepared for whatever that next thing is going to be, and the work that you put in to whatever that next thing is. To me, it is not only selfish, but it's kind of the wrong message to say, you know what, going pro didn't work. So instead of doing the work to see if another team wants me and that maybe I could fight it out in the third preseason game, or maybe I could get paid to be on the practice squad and just show that I'm ready when my name is called upon. No, I'm going to go back to college. Not try to keep my name out there in the pros. No. Hope that someone calls my name. No. Going back to college. And the worst part about it is that this was an agreement allegedly that was already in place. It was not like, hey, my client's not going to work out. Can we possibly put something together where he can go to LSU? No, this was like some kind of standing agreement. So if he made his team, great. If not, hey, handshake agreement. We've got you taken care of. You know who would be a little ticked off by that? Would be a freshman on the team. Would be someone who was probably high enough up on the depth chart that would lose some playing time. Also might be getting paid in some NIL money. But you know who else? That player making the decision to go back to college. Because you want to know why? And again, I'll use Daquan Wright as the scapegoat here, because his name is one of the more recent ones that have come out, and Drew Rosenhaus, his agent, has put it out there. You were undrafted in last year's draft. Someone help me here. I don't know. Maybe I'm delusional. What makes you think that by going back to college, after not being drafted last year, that you're now all of a sudden, can you go back in the draft? And because you are 1 year older, does that mean you're now more of a wanted player? I guess you could go back in the draft because you didn't get drafted. I don't know how it works. None of us should know how this works. We shouldn't have to know what this is like. But what happens? You think a team actually wants you more because you looked good in college? I thought you did for the last however many years at Ole Miss. So what's different now? You're wasting everybody's time because you want to get paid to play football. And you can't get paid to play football in the NFL because you weren't good enough to be. That's why they waived you. Is that the message that we really want? Forget NCAA rules. Let's throw that aside. Right, let's put NCAA rules away, eligibility, amateurism. Like we're wasting our time talking about amateurism in sports now. Like that's done. But ethically, if you're a coach, is that the guy you want on your team that has, to me, not enough drive and not enough work ethic? Isn't that what you ask of your own players? Do the best you can, put in the effort, all of that. Think about that. Think about that for just a second. Our text line from the 594. So if I'm a player for LSU in my fifth year of eligibility and this NFL dropout takes away my starting position for the whole year, am I allowed to transfer for a sixth year? To be honest with you, because this is just all just this is stupid to begin with. I would technically say yes, but I think the real answer is probably no, because you're in the 5 for 5. But you know what? At the same time, I would probably also admit that someone will challenge that in a lawsuit. And all of a sudden, the 5 for 5 will become 5 for 6. And then someone who gets harmed by that will file a lawsuit. And then you'll get a 5 for 7. And then we'll just go back to where we were to begin with. I don't know. But if I were that LSU player that's like, yeah, I just saw my playing time dwindle, I'd be really, really mad. And you should be. From the 530, you are really up on the podium today, but I hope you have room for a second because I agree with all that you said. I have room for a second, I have room for a third, and I have a fourth and a fifth and a sixth. I guess I can have more of a podium today because Chris isn't here, and Scott, who's usually with me when Chris is out, Scott's sick today. So, yeah, it's me and the podium today, which I really do appreciate having. You can join me. It's not an exclusive thing. These are not exclusive opinions. You can have them too. It's a sad thing that this can unite all of us to. I don't even hate the NCAA for this. I mean, the NCAA is actually, believe it or not, trying to stop this. I don't even hate the SEC for this because the SEC doesn't want it. The SEC can't do anything. I don't know. Never mind. You can't hate Lane Kiffin. Everybody does hate Lane Kiffin. You want to just be like, oh, I can't. No, it's Lane Kiffin. He is the ultimate heel in college football. But you know what it makes you do? It makes you hate the kid. I shouldn't call Daquan Wright a kid because he's a full-grown man who just was in the National Football League for about 2 expensive cups of Starbucks coffee. But it does. If there's anybody you just kind of want to take this out on, it's kind of him, isn't it? You made the choice to go backward, take advantage of a system, whatever it is you want to do. You made that choice. Your agent maybe helped you. LSU maybe helped you. But I think you were the one that made that decision, did you not? So own that. Own it. You are the heel. You are the villain in this entire thing. 808-296-1500. We'll get traffic in here. I see somebody on the phones. We'll bring you in here coming up in a little bit. It is Pacheco and Hart. 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
5: 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ESPN Honolulu traffic.
8: The trips this afternoon to East and Windward Oahu are okay. Those accidents on the Windward side are gone. Looking at the freeways to the west, the H1 slows after the Hickam curve. Then Waterloo slows at the top of Red Hill. Got a new accident reported in the Halava interchange. No details yet. After Halava, the H1 stays slow as usual to the split. For inbound drivers, traffic slow from the Middle Street merge to the Makiki Viaduct.
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All right, SportsCenter's coming up in just a little bit. It is Pacheco and Hart here on ESPN Honolulu. Back to Hawaii football coming up in just a little while as well. Our text line, that's where you can primarily get in today. Our text line is at 808-296-1500. We'll put ourselves back into this whole eligibility nonsense discussion that we've been talking about here for a little bit. We'll pull it back coming up a little bit later on. By the way, how cool was it that we got to see at the Broad Hood Bowl? I didn't get to go. I was calling high school football on Saturday. I was kind of like the fill-in to the fill-in to the fill-in to the fill-in for high school football. We did Kapaa and Punahou from Punahou.

games. Like, it's still in a win-loss record. It's just not in your conference record. But if we talked about the entirety of your year, it's in your overall record. The reason why it goes to a tie, because you have two teams playing in different divisions, so kind of automatically it ends up going to, once you're at the end of the game, that's it. And I think that's why if you were listening to the game or you were watching the game on or listening on the new 1420 Hawaii's News and Sports, Punahou had a YouTube stream on their Go Puns channel, whatever it's called. Punavision. It's Puna. Hello. And I've seen it before. Their Punavision. If you watched it there, you would notice that that last play, Kapaa just decided to kind of take a knee after their defense thwarted a fourth down attempt by Punahou, just because they knew, hey, I mean, we don't really have anything to go for here. 14-14. So that was it. So that's why it ended up in a tie. Would people have loved to have seen more football? I'm sure. Because it was an unexpectedly really fun game, in my opinion. Now, the other part of that, which is why it was kind of good to get that one done, is that Kapaa had to fly out that night. Like, they got in, I think, at 11, got all their stuff off the plane, all their kids off the plane, got, I think they got there on a bus or whatever, get to the field, change, whatever, get ready, and then you're playing at 4, or in our case, like 3:57, because they really did not want to wait till 4 o'clock to get this started. And then after the game is done, basically get in the locker room, change, get your bentos. Punahou took care of them for food. Get your bentos, eat on the way to the airport. And then you're at the airport, your flight leaves at 9. I mean, it was like one of those, like, truly inter-island business trips. Like, you got to go down for a meeting on Maui. You take a 6 a.m. flight out. Someone's either going to pick you up at the airport, or you get the rental car for a couple of hours, go drive to your meeting, you're done. Rental car, or I guess for something that's short now, everybody just Ubers or Lyfts. Get to your meeting. Meeting is done. Uber or Lyft back to the airport. You're out on a 5 o'clock flight. You're back home at like 7. That's like your inner island business trip. That's kind of what this was. And the fact that it ended in a 14-14 draw was like kind of a win for Kapaa, that they were able to accomplish that given how busy of a day that really was. I mean, great job for them. So the reason why I bring all of that together is because I couldn't be at the Brotherhood Ball, being the backup to the backup to the backup to the backup to the backup play-by-play guy. And I all of a sudden see, you know, these alerts dropping in on my phone, is that Matt Elliott, the director of athletics at the University of Hawaii, announces while at the Brotherhood Ball a contract extension for Hawaii head coach Timmy Chang. And we had already kind of known that there was an extension previously. And we had known for a little while, too, even before anything was said. I'll go back to during baseball season. We would talk about contract, and we'd be like, hey, you know, when is this going to get done? When is this going to get done? And Steven Tsai from the Honolulu Star Advertiser would tell us on the air, don't worry, it's going to get done. Don't worry. It's okay. It's going to get done. It's happening. UH isn't dropping the ball here. It's going to get done. And sure enough, not only does it get done, but his new contract now, which was signed by President Wendy Hensel and signed by the Chancellor, is now through January of 2031. So, yeah, did it take a little while? Sure. Would you have liked to have seen it done a little bit earlier? Sure. But that is like, that's the kind of level of commitment that tells you how much Hawaii is in on its head coach. It's not, all right, let's add another 2 years to the end of your deal, which I think if this were initial,
this would have been to about, what, 20?

0: 28. This is one of the few signs that tells me that Hawaii is serious. Now, I haven't seen the dollar amount, but just in talk of years, I mean, I remember the conversation wasn't necessarily about dollar amount for Timmy Chang, because we had this talk at Mountain West Media Days. It wasn't about Timmy Chang's money necessarily. It was about the money that he would have to pay his assistants, which, you know, to give them a little more sense of security, which, you know, I agree with, especially at a program like this one where you worry if one of your assistants or coordinators is really good, they're going to get plucked by another school. And that has been an area of strength for UH, is that they have had really good coaches that have not been plucked. Dennis Thurman, I think, is surprisingly still here, given that he has been at some of the highest levels of the sport and he has coached to places like Colorado. Dennis Thurman is amazingly still here. So the years are important. The commitment to a staff is important. That's what tells me that Hawaii is serious about its football program. It's not, let's, you know, let's nickel and dime here. Let's add 1 year. No, let's add 2 years. No, no, no. You want to be serious about your program, then you're talking long-term vision. You do what a lot of the big programs do. Now, I don't know about buyout terms and all that stuff. I'm not talking necessarily about that. I'm just talking about years and values. And that is what I see that the University of Hawaii, in action of, I mean, what you see publicly, what was announced at the Brotherhood Ball, but also I think the action that you see that you may not see behind the scenes, but some of the stuff that we hear from people that we talk to kind of on the side, it all just kind of comes together in a way that shows that there is value, that finally people are seeing more than they have before on this program. SportsCenter's coming up. We've got another look at traffic as we send you on your way home. Josh Pacheco, Pacheco and Hart. 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
6: From the pros back to college, I'm Q Myers. LSU head football coach Lane Kiffin defended his decision to pursue NFL rookies seeking a fifth year playing college football, arguing he's just one of many coaches recruiting players who have been granted an injunction to make a return to school. The Tigers have an agreement in place to add former Ole Miss tight end Daquan Wright once he clears waivers in the NFL. They also secured a commitment from former Ole Miss defensive lineman Xavier Harris, who confirmed by way of Instagram on Monday he was making a business decision to head to Baton Rouge after he was waived by the Saints earlier this month. Obviously, that's not going to sit well with everyone, including the SEC. They issued a statement emphasizing its belief that athletes who choose to leave college athletics and sign professional contracts should not then be permitted to return to college competitions. Matter of fact, on Monday evening, the SEC presidents and chancellors held a video conference before releasing the following statement. I quote, "College athletes, not former professional athletes, have been at the heart of the Southeastern Conference. Individuals who choose to leave college athletics, sign professional playing contracts, and compete professionally should not then be permitted to return to college competition," end quote. In the NFL, 49ers owner Jed York pleaded no contest to a pair of misdemeanor charges Monday after being arrested in Ohio on suspicion of engaging in prostitution. According to the Columbiana County court records obtained by ESPN, York allegedly responded to an undercover ad on a known prostitution website and arranged to have sexual activity with the female in exchange for $140. And in the WNBA, the Valkyries defeated the Lynx 80-66. Veronica Burton had 14 points, 9 assists, and 5 steals. And currently, the Sparks lead the Dream 37-36 at the half. Angel Reese has 8 points and 12 rebounds for Atlanta. For more scores and analysis, check out ESPN.com and the all-new ESPN app.
4: ESPN Honolulu Traffic is brought to you by Midas Hawaii.
7: Got an accident affecting westbound freeway drivers. It's on the H1 westbound just after the Halava merge. The H1 is backed up to the Radford pedestrian overpass. The Waterloo is backed up to Kaiser. After the accident, the H1 picks up some speed, but stays slow to the split. Ford Weaver slow today from Farrington to Old Ford Weaver. Farrington at the leeward coast is slow from Honokai Hale to Nanakuli. The trips east and windward are fine with no incidents.
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0: Oh, your Monday's almost done. Aren't you glad that we've hit the back part of your day? Welcome in. It is Pacheco here on ESPN Honolulu. Chris is on a medical assignment. I'm running solo today. Scott Robbs will join me back here tomorrow. We'll talk with Stanford play-by-play voice Kevin Richardson tomorrow. We'll preview the Cardinal. We got a lot of stuff over the course of the week on Stanford football and Hawaii football as we prepare for that clash. And coming up in just a couple of moments, win probabilities when we look at the rest of the Mountain West teams that are playing here in this week zero. This is really Hawaii and Hawaii opponents playing today, but that's with the exception of the NC State Virginia game, which is a non-conference game, even though they are two ACC teams. It's weird. But it is playing overseas, so they're able to get it to week zero. You know, because week zero is just not special anymore. Right, let's face it. Hawaii playing at Stanford's kind of cool, but you know what? At the same time, is it more special that you got two teams that get to go play? I'm sorry. NC State and Virginia were supposed to play overseas, that they were supposed to play in Brazil, and then they couldn't make that happen. And so instead of playing in Brazil, they're playing in Charlottesville? Yeah, that's special. This is what we use week zero for. There should have been a clause. If you're playing in week zero and you cannot fulfill the obligation of playing like overseas, if you're a non-Hawaii opponent, then you have to give up your game. Or you've got to go find a way to fit the game in somewhere else. Just not here. You're wasting the point of week zero. We were talking earlier about the extension for Hawaii head coach Timmy Chang, which will take him to 2031, as announced by Matt Elliott, Hawaii's director of athletics. I'm curious when we'll find out how well the Brotherhood Ball did. It's basically one of the more formal events of the Hawaii football fundraising schedule. Also, especially important since the Sisterhood Social had to be scrapped, except for the online auction. Because of Hurricane Lala, they had to kind of scrap that out of an abundance of caution and safety. So the Brotherhood Ball becomes a very major function, and you break news at major functions. And Matt Elliott did just that on Saturday. Texter from the 722, this is great. Too bad this was not done back in the day with June Jones. Yeah, Are we gonna like keep? But June, I think most people would agree that it's. I don't think it's even like years. I don't know that it's money. It's just little things like soap and showers, and it's just little like infrastructure things, behind the scenes things. I mean, all of the above would have been great back in 2007. I don't think this level of commitment that we're talking about, or we're seeing other big programs talk about, that wasn't really seen in 2007 either. But your point is very well valid. If not for that, then what? I don't know that 2007 and 2026, have the same meaning here, and things would be different 19 years later, 20 years later, whatever it is. I don't think so, but it does make you think a little bit, and it is one of those reasons why. And I'm asking and begging, going into this year, please, I don't want to hear any more about what if we had him. Stop. Maybe if that was done then, and he didn't go to SMU, and he had the years and the money and the infrastructure, that maybe if he had that and then went out and the terms would have been better and all of that, that maybe when these coaches have been hired, and I'm not just saying Timmy Chang's name, I'm going back to Todd Graham, that there wouldn't have been a go back to June. Things were great when June was here. We want what that was. That maybe if that relationship had ended in better terms, and I'm not putting it on him, but if it ended in better terms and ended on a positive note rather than, the Sugar Bowl, that I think the whole outcry for him a decade plus later, I don't know that that happens. think people are then at peace. People are satisfied. They're happy. They see where the program goes. And then they move. They move forward. You can appreciate what you had, which you should, you know, you absolutely should. Appreciate what you had. Don't let it cloud your future. From the 561, awesome take, Josh. Hey, that's the first. Enough pining for JJ. Appreciate June. Don't get me wrong. And it's I don't even know if it's like the pining. To me, it's not even about June Jones. It just, when you hear his name more, it just becomes about him. Appreciate your current head coach more. I think that's maybe all that could be asked. Appreciate your current coach more. And don't keep going back for the relationship that still you're looking for closure with. Those go back to your past relationships. Those never go well. Our number, 808-296-1500. You can text in. You can call into the radio program. Of the things we are talking about today, congratulations to University of Hawaii soccer player and standout and now Mountain West Freshman of the Week, Olivia Deonda. You may have heard her this morning with Kanoa and Billy on Let's Talk Sports. Mountain West Freshman of the Week, a couple of goals. Obviously, her first of her career, scoring against Western Michigan and then against Idaho, which I'm impressed with what the University of Hawaii did coming back against Idaho in that 2-0 shutout win. Reason why I say it, I think of that first match against Western Michigan, and I recall Scott and I were sitting here and we were watching Coach Bud Nagamine at halftime, talking to Sienna Pilleton, and basically was saying, you know, a lot of what we're seeing, not what we're really accustomed to seeing. We don't look like this all the time. We're, without saying it, basically we're better than this. And you saw a better second half against Western Michigan. And then you go out on that Saturday, and Idaho, who I thought going in was going to be the toughest competition, Hawaii goes in and shuts them out. Kennedy Justin did face six shots on goal, stopped all of them. You know, Hawaii was outshot, and I think this is the notable thing in that match. Hawaii was outshot 17-7. So, you know, Idaho was the more aggressive team, if you want to look at it that way, but it was Hawaii who scored when it absolutely mattered. Deonda, but Anuhea Aluli in that first half scoring to get them on the board in the 24th minute. So that was impressive. They weathered the storm. They did a really nice job of getting through that. By the way, I misspoke. It wasn't Olivia Deonda who was on with them this morning. It was Anuhea Aluli who was on with Kanoa and Billy earlier today. But that's the kind of resilience that I think Coach Bud's team is going to show all year. And however many wins it leads to, it means Kennedy Justin might be one of the busiest goaltenders in the Mountain West, or goalkeepers in the Mountain West. Could very well be that. But we know she's darn good at it. And all she needs to do is just enough to hope that the offense can and the scoring can eventually factor its way in. So I thought that was an impressive win for what they had to go up against. Congratulations to Olivia Deonda and congratulations to the Rainbow Wahine soccer team. Also, Rainbow Wahine volleyball gets underway this week with three, I think, telling matches right out of the gate. Georgia Southern Friday night, Baylor of course, Joshua Walker's former team Saturday, University of San Diego on Sunday. So you've got a whole bunch of matches. By the way, that Baylor match on Saturday is a whiteout, so be prepared to wear your white when you go to Banco Arena at Stan Sheriff Center. And then football, Hawaii and Stanford getting ready to go on Saturday. One of the things we talked about, and if you missed it earlier in the show, you can be a part of it here, is what win level would you put Hawaii and Stanford at? I have three win levels, and most falls into the middle category. Like, the middle category is like the great to have. You know, a loss doesn't really totally hurt you, but a win is great. There is the nice to have, which is, I guess we kind of expect it. We get it. Okay, great. We got it. You know, and we just kind of move on with the year. And then there is the must have, which usually means there are so many implications to what that game can mean that you could consider that a must win. And for me, I consider Hawaii Stanford a must win. In fact, I have five games on this schedule that I consider must win games. Stanford, not because it's a tone setter, but it's a resume setter. That's what I believe Stanford is. UNLV, because I think it's a conference setter. San Jose State. San Jose State at home. The Spartans had Hawaii's number in San Jose last year. I don't think that's one Hawaii can afford to lose. New Mexico, just because some people believe New Mexico is one of the best teams in the conference this year, that October 17th. And then I put North Dakota State there, because they're another team that Hawaii is joined by when we talk about the upper echelon of the conference. So that is one, two, three, four games of the 12, a third of this schedule. And it all can be subject to change based on how the season goes. But before the season even starts, I have a third of this schedule as absolute must wins. And then I have and you know what? I kind of put New Mexico State in that gotta have, or like great to have. I think you expect it. You can't drop a game like that at home. And I have Arizona State as one of those like nice to haves. Like, there are no expectations with a game like that, but if you can get it, I mean, boy, would your season change if you can get a win at Arizona State. That would be something pretty incredible. Where do you stand on those? Stanford, nice to have, great to have, must have when it comes to your win list. 808-296-1500 is our number. That's how you can connect with us here on Pacheco and Hart on ESPN Honolulu. 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
11: Our afternoon commute is looking typical on all the major roads, and there are no new accidents reported. The last one was on the H1 westbound near Iaea Heights Drive. Driving times aren't too bad right now from the Poly Overpass downtown to the Wakea exit in Kapolei, 33 minutes, to Mehiula Parkway in Mililani, 29. Over to Haiku Road in Kaneohe, it's 18. To Hamakua Drive in Kailua, 22. And from downtown to Keaholi Street in Hawaii Kai, 20 minutes.
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0: It is Pacheco and Hart. This is ESPN Honolulu. Our number 808-296-1500. Paul, thank you for calling in. How are you, Paul?
1: Woohoo. Hello, Josh.
0: How's it going, Paul?
1: All duties today. Like the chef who comes out of the kitchen and takes the order and goes in and makes it. That's you today.
0: Yeah, some of the best places, by the way.
1: Yeah. That's what I was going to say. Some of the best places that do this. Yeah, that do that. Terrific. I want to talk. I have two topics. The first is Mililani. How's that Mililani, man? You got to give credit to them over the weekend. That was just a bashing. And I tell you this, I'm pro Mililani. And I don't know why I'm saying this, but, Salem's got to do something. I tell you what they're going to do. I don't want to see no one lose their job, but I think they're going to kick that coach out. They're going to get Carvalho, man. Remember him? How can we forget him? They're going to get Carvalho.
0: You're saying this after a non-league game.
1: Yeah, but can you imagine? He's a good coach. They're going to get him. You watch. That's part of my Postradamus.
0: So wait, hold on. You're predicting a coaching change after St. Louis arguably lost to the best team in the state. And you're predicting a coaching change 2 games into the season.
1: Big time, because the second game is going to determine it. They're not going to win the second game. St. Louis is not going to win the second game. Look at his schedule. They're not going to win the third game. But just watch. I tell people with Postradamus, do not believe in the Postradamus. Just to watch what happens is what I say. And let's go on to Hawaii football, okay?
0: Okay.
1: Good list there. I kind of have it opposite. It's your Northern Dakota state that is must win.
0: Mm-hmm.
1: That we got to win because they're just getting in here and we got to teach them a lesson. But Stanford, man, don't go to the sports book for that. The Professor Ashlock angle, that's going to matter. And that's what I'm predicting. Ready? We ready for first prediction score? Josh, is it too early?
0: No, it's not too early.
1: I thought I had the Postradamus crystal ball is working. 27-16, Stanford. They're out for revenge. They're going to be out for revenge. And a lot of them saw how Kansei did in the NFL. And they go, oh, we got this. Any watching Lanterns, Josh, on HBO?
0: No.
1: Bantering. It's vengeance. You know, like that alien said, vengeance. We're getting into a nonfiction and fiction era of vengeance. It's not anything evil. It's just how it is. But that's the Postradamus. Do not believe Postradamus.
0: Okay.
1: Just remember. Just remember. And see. Thank you, Josh.
0: Okay. Thank you, Paul. Thank you. I knew once we got to the accidental typing of buttons on the phone that we were kind of done with that. I figured. All right, back to some of what Paul said in a moment. Some of the other stuff we're following. Whether Tua Tagovailoa can actually win that job in Atlanta now that Michael Penix is actually back and now in 11-on-11s. Dan Graziano earlier on the chances that Michael Penix can actually win this starting job.
2: I do, and we don't know that, and the Falcons don't know that, but they're going to give it a look. Because, they have an investment in Penix as a very high draft pick from a couple of years ago, even though it's a different front office, different coaching staff. The organization has an investment. He has something that Tua doesn't have in terms of, arm talent, the ability to throw the deep ball and all those things. And Tua really hasn't performed to a level that makes this obvious. So I believe they'd like to see how healthy Michael Penix is, how he performs, and whether it is possible for him to get up to speed. It's not as if he hasn't been practicing. He just hasn't been doing 11-on-11 drills, so it's not starting from scratch here. This is not his first football activity of the offseason.
3: Kevin Stefanski earlier was talking about, by the way, that was Dan Graziano earlier. Dan was on, what was he on? He was on with the Golics on ESPN Honolulu. Kevin Stefanski basically, when asked about this, just kind of said, we really want to see what Michael Penix Jr. can bring. And that's one of the ultimate, that's one of the ultimate goals, or not, I shouldn't say goals. If you're the quarterback that has been fighting for this job by yourself for the most part, and then the other guy comes in and the job hasn't been given to you, you didn't do anything to earn it. And so the coach comes in and says, you know what, we're going to split the one reps. Kevin Stefanski saying, and I quote, "The new part for Mike is just being in there with a full offensive line, a full defensive line, but he's been in walkthrough huddles. He's been in 7-on-7. He's obviously gone through individuals. So this is a good, now that Mike is cleared, is good that he can start that process of getting back to 11-on-11. Now, still won't speculate on the starting job, but that is a 2-a-loss, frankly. Like, that is, you had weeks to win this job. And not only did you not win the job, but you weren't even given, you didn't win the job in game one. You weren't given a chance to even help your cause in game two. Like, I was thinking about that for a little while because initially, you know, it's like, okay, well, maybe they just want Tua to be healthy. If they need him to be the starter, then okay, good. So be it. He's healthy. He's not running into any issues. These preseason games don't really mean anything. Fine. Now I'm kind of thinking back on it. I'm wondering, did Atlanta even, did Atlanta even really want to give him the chance to win that job because they haven't really been happy with what they have seen of him so far? And part of me thinks yes, because if not, Tua would be taking most of those reps with the first team right now. They have given every chance here. They're giving every chance for Michael Penix Jr. to win this job. Traffic coming up. Huddle up with the Venaries, a new podcast on Hawaii football. 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The texts are rolling, and a lot of them, yeah, because of the Paul Stradamus. Can't believe I just said that. Traffic Sports Center next, ESPN Honolulu.
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5: There are no issues going east. The town traffic lets up on the H1 at the Punahou exit, as usual. The windward trip is good on all three roads, although there is a possible incident on the Leakey. It's briefly slow right now at the Wilson Tunnel. If you're going to the west, the backups to Halava are already gone. The H1, though, is still slow from the Halava merge to the Waipahu exit. The H2 is moving fine up to Mililani and Wahiawa from the H1. No new accidents.
6: 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It's countdown to kickoff at Big City Diner Pearl Ridge.
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8: Action in the WNBA between the Dream and the Sparks going on currently. I'm Q Myers. The ATL had the 53-47 lead over the LA Sparks. Alisha Gray has 16 points for Atlanta. Earlier in the evening, the Valkyries, they topped the Lynx 80-66. Veronica Burton had 14 points, 9 assists, and 5 steals. Going into that game, the Lynx could have clinched the best record with the victory. They did not get that. We'll have to wait for another day. In the NFL, the Texans acquired wide receiver Kayshon Boutte in a trade with the New England Patriots on Monday. Houston sent safety Jalen Reed. He's played seven games as a sixth-round rookie in 2025 and a 2028 seventh-round draft pick to the Patriots. The trade comes a week after Houston lost wide receiver Jaden Higgins to a torn ACL during joint practices with the Raiders. Also, 49ers owner Jed York pleaded no contest to a pair of misdemeanor charges Monday after being arrested in Ohio on suspicion of engaging in prostitution. According to the Columbiana County court records obtained by ESPN, York allegedly responded to an undercover ad on a known prostitution website and arranged to have sexual activity with the female in exchange for $140. And from the pros back to college, LSU coach Lane Kiffin defended his decision to pursue NFL rookies seeking a fifth year of playing college football, arguing he's just one of many coaches recruiting players who've been granted an injunction to make a return to school. The Tigers have an agreement in place to add former Ole Miss tight end Daquan Wright once he clears waivers in the NFL, and they also secured a commitment from former Ole Miss defensive lineman Xavier Harris. For more scores and analysis, check out ESPN.com and the all-new ESPN app.

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2: 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It is Pacheco and Hart. You are listening to ESPN Honolulu. Chris is out. I'm Josh Pacheco. Scott Robbs will be sitting across from me coming up tomorrow. Our text line, our phone line, 808-296-1500. From the 520, Punahou tying Kapaa is a bigger deal than St. Louis losing to the number one recruiting team in the state. That's from T. I don't think I need to say anything about just the whole recruiting thing. I mean, let's call it what it is. Singling out one school is not fair, and I don't want to get into that. I think there are a lot of schools that have obviously kind of been a part of this on both sides of it. I think this kind of calls out Mili Lani, and it's just kind of convenient because Mili Lani is Mili Lani, and they've been really, really good. Mili Lani, by the way, I would imagine consensus top team in the state. And what they did to St. Louis, eek. But can we just remind people, St. Louis is young. They lost some people on the other side of that whole quote-unquote, and I mean this very quote-unquote, recruiting. I don't know how to just kind of say it tongue-in-cheek over the radio. They lost some people. They're pretty young, and they are definitely not the same team by any means that they were last year. I would go ahead and say that if there's anything that you want to take from the phone call that you heard from Paul in the last segment, is that this is going to be a tough year for St. Louis. Take away anything. I mean anything. That's what you take away. They have been outscored in two games, 62-12. They play three non-Hawaii opponents coming up, and a lot of those names are pretty solid names. IMG Academy, Sierra Canyon, St. John Bosco, all in three consecutive weeks. St. John Bosco is the games at home. Okay. And then you get into conference play. Kamehameha, Punahou, Kamehameha, Punahou. But I think a lot of people kind of knew, given some of the departures from St. Louis, that this was going to be a tougher year. Look, I am really not a fan, and this is, if there's anything you take away from Paul's phone call, it is what Mili Lani did was really good. If there's anything you don't take away from Paul's phone call, I am not a fan, and I will, unless there is something just like really morally bad happening, I will never endorse for a high school coach to lose their job. Doesn't that like make you feel a little gross? Because it should. This is high school sports we're talking about. Now, on the whole Punahou tying Kapaa thing, look, I get it. You know, a D1 open division program tying with a D1 school in Kapaa. And I say D1 because all three schools on the island of Kauai play against one another. I think Kapaa is the only one that challenges for, you know, D1. The other two, I think, for D2. The one thing that got me about that game coming in, and I talked with Kapaa's head coach, Ryan McKeague, and he had said, especially on the offensive side, that, you know, their offensive line's a little thinner, not as big, for lack of a better way of putting it. What did I say on the broadcast? Not enough grass-fed beef on that offensive line. And so just there was just the kind of concern about you know, how that was going to hold up. And you know what? Punahou was able to, for the most part, break through that line. I want to make very, very clear. Kapaz scores. They had a reverse sweep. It was a jet sweep that got them on the board in the second quarter. It was a reverse sweep from 50, I think it was 53, that tied the game. I think that was in the third. They had an opportunity to actually score first in the drive before that that touchdown run on that sweep play in that goal-to-go scenario, but they were stopped within inches of the goal line and did not make it in. They could have been on the board at that point. I think it would have been at that time. I think it could have been 14-6 or 14-7. If they didn't score, they didn't. They got the ball back because they got it then on a turnover, a Punahou fumble, got it back after not scoring on a Punahou fumble, and then scored there. And then in the third, there were a couple of Kapaa turnovers. In the second half, really, there were a couple of Kapaa turnovers Punahou could not take advantage of, including a missed field goal from 25 yards, which could have given Punahou the lead. And so you put all of that together, missed 25-yard field goal, missed opportunity for a touchdown in a goal-to-go scenario. There were some opportunities taken off the board. I think if you want to go like deeper into the weeds and really kind of go between the tackles, what Kapaa did against Punahou's offensive line was pretty impressive in my book. And I don't know that I have the numbers right in front of me here. This is the thing that I think stands out to me more than anybody else, or more than anything else, more than a score. You know, you can say tie. I don't think that even does it justice. Kapaa had four sacks on Punahou in that game. Two of their best players. Kapaa's got some outstanding linemen. King Pitts, who's from Honolulu, went to Kapaa his freshman year, went to, I think, Santa Rosa, went to Cardinal Newman his sophomore year, back at Kapaa. He's in his junior year. He's already going to be on future rosters for the All-American Bowl and for the Polynesian Bowl game. He's got, last I saw, 43 offers from schools like Alabama, Arkansas. You go down the major schools, he's got offers. He's only a junior. He had 11 total tackles, 8 solo, 3 assisted, including a sack. Siotame Malafu had 10 total tackles, 7 solo, 3 assisted, 3 sacks. I mean, they still gave up a 100-yard rusher, but they blew up some plays, especially some third down plays that Punahou had on the ground, that I thought were pretty notable. That is the thing that I think maybe stands out a little bit more. Sometimes you just got to forget the score. Does that game count on the schedule? Texter from the 551. I mean, yeah. It doesn't count against your league record, but you go anywhere, I mean, it's a tie is a tie. The game happened. You count the stats. So yeah, it counts. Punahou's record, because of that, is 1-0-1. And they'll get tested coming up on Saturday when they are at Kahuku. Kapaa, their record is 0-1-1. Because they had a loss to a continental school 2 weeks prior. And I forgot about this, by the way, and I should mention this earlier. We spend a lot of time talking about how really unbalanced some of the ILH schedules are because there's just so few teams. You look at the open division, you're playing Kamehameha, and if you're St. Louis, you're playing Kamehameha and Punahou twice, and that's going to determine the standings. You're a team on Kauai. You have three schools, Waimea, Kauai, Kapaa. They play each other, three times, I think it was? I mean, that's crazy. It puts into a little bit of perspective how tiring it is. And I should say, yeah, three times. It puts into perspective how tiring the current schedule is for the open division. And just add a layer to that. The only thing with the current schedule for the open division, I was looking at Punahou's schedule at one point, and they have like 3 weeks between a game. They go from October 3rd at St. Louis to October 24th at home against St. Louis. 21 days between games just seems really, really wrong to me. But that's you've got to find other games where you can. It's harder to do later in the year, so it's not an easy thing to work through. But then again, do you want to play a team another additional time? Probably not. Probably not. Another question. Are you implying an Outer Island high school team may be better this year? First off, let's not call them Outer Island. They're Neighbor Island. Are we saying better than an open division team? I mean, Kapaa's been to the state tournament 7 consecutive years between Division II and Division I. They've won a state championship twice. They have numbers. I mean, a lot of guys, there are some guys who do play both ways. But they have, they're not like a small team by any means. They have numbers. And they have some talent. Now, we're not talking about putting Kapaa up against Mililani. No one's talking about that. But I would say that, you know what? There are a lot of people that consider Kapaa the best non-conference, or excuse me, the best Neighbor Island team in the state. The polls that I have seen have Kapaa in the top 10. I think the Honolulu Star Advertiser poll comes out tomorrow, if I recall correctly. But I do vote on that poll. I had Kapaa at number 7. And I have Konawaina at number 10. Those are my two top Neighbor Island teams. And they're not there just because they're there. They're there. Both of those schools are there because they have a lot of history behind them. They have been perennially good year after year after year. What Brad Uemoto's done at Konawaina for years upon years now has been awesome. That offense has produced some eye-popping numbers, and they're going to do that again. Konawaina has a win over Truckee out of Nevada. They won that game, 24-0. I would have loved to see Konawaina play Aiea. Would have loved that. Not just for the viral sensation known as Fat Boy Jesus Capesi, the quarterback, some on the internet who follow Barstool absolutely loves. But that Aiea is a really fun team to watch. And a good team to watch, and maybe a program that we're talking about in the state tournament coming up in November. two state tournament teams potentially on the same field in August would have been awesome to get to see. That got taken out because of Lala. But man, that would have been something, wouldn't it? If only they could find like a bye week and move the schedule around. I mean, IAA doesn't have a home field to play on. So they're kind of a nomadic team this year. I mean, let's remember that for a moment. I don't know where this is. This is a texter saying I had three awesome takes in a row. I think we stopped at three. I don't know that we could go more than three in a row in a show. Texter, you don't have to take his calls talking about Paul. Look, I am not the kind of person that just says, I am not taking your calls. I don't do that. I don't believe in that. I believe in voices, even if you disagree with them, even if you think they're kind of weird. I don't care. We are a community. And this is the way I view it. You get kind of out of control or out of line, then phone call over. But, you know, as long as you haven't done anything stupid, I'm not a big believer in saying you're not allowed to call the show. The responsibility at that point is on you, the caller, to not get rung up, if you will. I have Jim Rome in my head. When a caller goes the wrong way and they dump them and they have that sounder. We don't like that call. Kind of like that. But I'm not a fan of censoring, especially when nothing has been done in the moment to censor. Final words coming up in a little bit. That probably, by the way, truly did end my streak of three great takes in a row. Joshua Walker's show is coming up tomorrow night, Ruby Tuesday, Moana Lua, 6:30 p.m., along with Kanoa Leahy, along with the coach. We do have Shalay Reed and Victoria Leyva, who will be guest stars on the show. 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The Joshua Walker Show tomorrow. We'll see you at Ruby Tuesday at Moana Lua at 6:30, or you can listen right here on ESPN Honolulu. 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
4: It's a good drive to the east side of the island, and the trip over the Ko'olau is fine on the Poly, the Likaleke, and the H3. Got a new accident, though, on the west side. It's on the H1 westbound at the Waimalu Pearl Ridge on-ramp in Pearl City. If you're going west, traffic gets slow at the Halava interchange and stays slow to that accident. Fort Weaver, extra slow southbound today from just after the freeway to Renton Road. Farrington is slow from Kapolei to Nanakuli.
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ESPN Honolulu. I'm sure you'll hear a little bit more on what the SEC presidents came out with tonight, saying that basically don't come back to college after you've left. You left. You're a professional. Don't come back. Because we're seeing a couple of guys look like they are coming back. They have agreements and deals to come back to, especially one to LSU, after getting waived and not having played in a regular season game. And you might hear, I don't know if this is going to happen. I don't know if Q Myers has this on the rundown for their final hour of game night. But what happened at a WNBA game involving the Indiana Fever, and I wish I could remember the opponent. I don't think most people really care who the teams were. Remember Inez Kanter Freedom? And this whole nonsense thing about he said he was applying to be drafted in the WNBA draft. And his Kanter Freedom is a former NBA player, by the way. He was at a WNBA game, and there were words back and forth between him and a WNBA player. He would get removed from the arena. He wore a shirt basically saying what a woman was. And, yeah, he kind of made a big deal. Also, I think worth noting that how necessary was it? You'd be the judge for that. You might hear a little bit more of that on game night coming up in just a little while. From the 594, Josh Finebaum. Yeah, you know, excuse me. If you're calling me Josh Finebaum, then you're saying what our last caller, Paul, would have been like Larry from Shelby, which means I need my Phyllis from Mulga. Who plays the role of Phyllis from Mulga? That's what we need. We need, like, the responsible cast of characters, but you gotta fill it out. He's got, like, to the point where I don't know if you've ever watched Paul Feinbaum's show on

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14: Deshaun Watson, named the starting quarterback of the Cleveland Browns.
15: Deshaun is going to start against Jacksonville. Took in the full body of work and ultimately felt like Deshaun gave us the best chance to move the ball and score points.
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14: 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Mike Golic Jr., Mike Golic Sr. here. 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Busy morning going on in the world of sports. We'll get to all the changes potentially on the table in college athletics on the conference side. We got 2-a-days still going along. Cowboys and Denver Broncos today, two legitimate Super Bowl contenders. Field Yates going to join us as well because we are in the midst of it right now. The throes of the ESPN Fantasy Marathon. Underway now, runs till 11 o'clock Eastern tonight. 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It's super easy, free to play, private leagues, join with friends, public leagues, get matched up with other fans. Field Yates is going to give you the information that you need off the top of the next hour because, Dad, I don't know how many of your fantasy rankings that you've been doing lately now, not necessarily our forte, but Field all over it.
19: Listen, it's like when the NCAA basketball tournament goes on and we would bring on analysts. I make my picks based off what they say. I will be taking notes when Field Yates is on, without question. And already a little bit of turmoil with him. Jahmyr Gibbs, the number one running back, I believe, and he thinks it should be Bijan Robinson. Now, those two are going to be, you know, after the wide receivers, obviously, you know, going to be gone. Or higher than that.
14: Yeah.
19: I heard Field talking about that. So yeah, I'm taking notes.
14: Yeah, exactly. We usually bring these guests on selfishly to help us in figuring out our fantasy lineup. So, that will be the case again today. Field will be great on that front. But, we're also going to talk to Emmett Golden in just a little bit from ESPN Cleveland because

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Good morning. 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It is ESPN Honolulu, 92.7 FM and AM 1500. One day closer to University of Hawaii football. That is a big deal, and we are finally in game week. Got a lot to talk about on today's show. Of course, it being Tuesday, I have got another edition of The Good, The Bad, and The Ugly. We'll do that next hour. Also, an early guest for today coming up, and I mentioned it briefly yesterday, Greg Cummins is a former University of Hawaii punter. I would understand if not everybody is as familiar because he goes back quite a way. 1977 and 1978. He is now an actor. And so we're going to talk to him about his University of Hawaii career, getting recruited by Dick Tomey and his staff, and what it was like playing UH football back then. And then, of course, we'll talk about his acting career. He is now on It's Always Sunny in Philadelphia. And I saw some pictures of him. I did recognize him from the show. So that'll be a little bit of fun doing that. And that'll be at the bottom of this hour, as I mentioned. We're going to talk a lot of UH football, got a lot of stuff to go over today, of course. The phone line, the text line is open at 808-296-1500. So one of the things I was looking forward to yesterday, and I mentioned it on the show right around this time, is that Mondays of game week, we do get the University of Hawaii football game notes, the media notes. And they're informational. They have a lot of information that would be helpful for the show, just for getting ready for UH football. But what I was looking for more specifically was the depth chart. And I said yesterday that when they do release the depth chart every Monday with the game notes, they sometimes change between Monday when it is released and on Saturday when the game is actually played. And for today, well,

0: They don't have a depth chart. That was, the first time I've ever seen that in the media notes as far as the starters and maybe would-be starters you could label them as. Now, they do have a lot of insight, a lot of roster stuff on information about position, but no exact depth chart, which is interesting. Now, I'm not going to read too much into that. I don't think it's that they don't know who is starting. I mean, I think during camp, there were several spots that are definitely being battled for as far as who's the number one, who's the number two, and so on. But as far as when you're at this point, when you're 4 days away from kickoff, yeah, they know who is playing and who is playing as starters. And I'm sure by Friday, we will get more of an exact one. Usually in the Star Advertiser, Stephen Tsai puts together a depth chart in Friday's edition. So I'm sure we'll get that then. But it is kind of interesting that we don't get it. I do have Stanford's notes, and I'll get into some of their numbers in a little bit. Just a couple of things real quickly. When I go back to last year, and I know that is last year, but just as a refresher, a reminder for some of the things UH did, they averaged 29 points a game. Yesterday when I had John Venneri on the show, I was asking him or talking about the offense overall as far as not, for me at least, having many concerns. I don't think they're necessarily the best offense in the country, nothing like that. But this is a really good offense. And even though they're a question mark, one being at the wide receiver spot without Pathelli Ashlock, at least initially, still have talent there. The offensive line still might have some questions on how they will play, even though the right tackle who will be protecting Mike Alejado's blind spot is Dean Brisky, and he started last year. So we know what he can do. But still, this is a good offense. And I mentioned that what he feels is confident about this team consistently, at least on average, getting in the high 20s or 30s. And he almost took a little pause there. But last year, Hawaii did score 29 points a game. And I think it's easy to say with a lot of teams, but you could say they left some points out in the field. You know, again, it wasn't a finished product, but boy, was it a good one offensively. And wasn't it getting better and better as the season went on? Defensively, Hawaii let up 24.1 points a game. I mean, overall, that's not too bad. You're scoring more than you let up, leading to a 9-4 record. Some of those numbers, and I could go over all the stats, but I won't, unless you want one in particularly. But I think that this team is going to be really fine on offense. And we'll find out, because every year there are changes. There are some things that you expect to be consistent and might be, and some that might not. I saw an interesting stat yesterday that should be an impressive stat. But in the last 5 years, this is not about UH football, but just generally in the preseason or before the season starts on any, well, on any level, but talking FBS, in the last 5 years, there has been one top 10, at least one top 10 preseason of the top 25 poll, at least one top 10 team has lost in week one. And you could look at it different ways. There aren't a lot of tough matchups this week. I mean, North Carolina and TCU is a tough one. They're playing in Ireland. But usually you get non-conference games. And, you know, the made-for-TV Labor Day weekend games, well, they're a week or so away. So to think that every year there's an upset in week one or week zero, to me that says even more about those preseason polls. That's a little bit of a sidebar to this. But my point being is that every year could be a different story. You know, I'll give one example comes to my mind right away is Indiana. 2 years ago, they made the football playoff, college football playoff. And I didn't think that was necessarily going to be something they'd be consistent on. Of course, at that time, I have never heard the name Fernando Mendoza. And they come in this last season, and we know what happened. Enough said. They won it all. They never lost, and they were easily the best team in the country. Every year, it seems like there's a team or two that'll rise and a team or two that will be surprisingly going in the opposite direction. And I don't think Hawaii is going to be the team going down. I think this offense is really good. And I can't wait to see what they do against the Stanford team, which still has question marks in that it's going to be a lot of new players. New coaching staff, as I mentioned, a lot of changes for Stanford. New quarterback. I mean, they've got some of the players from last year, yes, but it's not going to be the same, and there's definitely those unknowns. And they're going to want to obviously want to win at home, make a statement in their first game, but we shall see about Stanford and how good or not good they are. They won four games last year. All of those games were at home. So didn't win a road game. Of course, they lost here at the University of Hawaii, and I'm hoping they'll lose this year to the University of Hawaii. But is it a different year, especially with all the changes? You don't really know exactly what to expect. And that's kind of the fun part of a new season also, unless you don't want to be finding out that your team is not taking that next step and getting a little bit better and a little bit better every year. We have seen that with UH football, though. Ever since Timmy Chang got here, we have seen this team win more games every year. Now, it might be hard to win more than last year, improving on 9-4 overall. I mean, to me, if you say 9-4 and that'll be the record this season, I would be okay with that. But, of course, I would also think let's take our chances and see what they do in these 12 games, hopefully plus one to make it 13. So Hawaii was 8-4 in the regular season last year. And the schedule, it's interesting. I think of the four non-conference games that they have, Stanford and Arizona State are on the road, power four conference teams. And even, one thing I was thinking about with Stanford, as I believe John brought this up yesterday, they still, even if they weren't that good in the ACC, remember, they're in the ACC, even if they weren't good in conference and we beat them on a walk-off field goal by Kanze, they still have size of Power Four school. And that's one thing to remember when you look at some of these teams that you think, well, they're not good at on the FBS level, but competing against a group of six mid-major team, I still think there are going to be challenges, and the size is always something I look at. Now, when I look at Stanford's media notes, they're doing the same thing as UH. They do not put out a depth chart, not right away. I'm sure they'll have more of one by this weekend. Well, they better have one by this weekend, but nothing on their game notes as far as who will be starting. We do know their quarterback, Davis Warren. He sat out last year. He played at Michigan the year before. He's gone up against big-time competition, but he also was injured last year. I believe it was an ACL. So how will he play in his first game? Obviously, he's cleared. But hopefully Hawaii can get to him on defense, get some pressure, and take him out of whatever rhythm he might have had going into this game. So, again, that's the fun part of a new season is to see which team shows up. I also will say this as far as will one game dictate what a team will look like all year? No, not necessarily. I do feel that this game is important, though, and for various reasons. I've mentioned the first two games fairly often. And when I looked at something yesterday, I saw also the group of six schools most likely to make the playoffs. Hawaii was not listed. Now, this is just from one site. I don't know if it was CBS or another college football site. They had Boise State as the favorite, and I've seen that in a couple of places now. The interesting thing in one of the, posts, I think this was on Instagram, and when you think about it, it kind of hurts a little bit, is that the group of six – with all those conferences, six conferences, all those schools, they are basically competing for one spot in the college football playoffs, one out of 12, where the Power Four conferences, well, they get the other 11, and they're not competing for one spot. Think about how difficult that is if you're thinking about it on that level. And I know there's been talk out there, started with from ESPN, Bill Connolly, back in January or February. And he did later on say he didn't necessarily mean that, but he was throwing it out there, words to that effect, and just thinking that it could be a for instance. So I know we have a lot of hopes about going to the playoffs. I look at it where I think this team should be in the conversation as of right now based on who's returning and what they got in the portal, even though those are somewhat question marks. Even though you got a lot of great things said about a lot of great players who will show up on Saturday night, and I mentioned Dennis Thurman's comments that I read in Sunday Star Advertiser, where even though they've got talent, they've got experience. Well, they got experience playing. They've only got three starters on this team returning on defense. And he is even wondering what players will show up on Saturday night. In other words, when the lights are on, when it's not practice, who will show up and be that big-time player? You might look good in camp. And it sounds almost too simple, but it is totally true. you don't know who's going to be there once the season starts. There'll be players that'll emerge as like, wow, they were good in practice or great in practice, and they'll continue to do that on game day. And there might be others that somehow fall by the wayside and go in the opposite direction. And that goes for everybody. So we will see, but I do feel that the first game of the season is always something where you want to set a tone, you want to have some confidence, you want to have some momentum. The fact that we have a conference game week two, or week one for everybody else, and it is an important game against the UNLV, makes the importance of Stanford really big. I don't think that if Hawaii loses this game, that all is forgotten, all is for naught as far as the goals for this season. One of the goals should be, and it's great to think that way, to make the playoffs. But the more immediate goals, of course, are to be bowl eligible, number one, compete for a conference championship, number two. Some will say, well, you want to be ranked. You got to be ranked. And that would be great. That comes with winning, obviously. I don't think you can, I mean, I can hope for that, but I'll take being bowl eligible and competing for a Mountain West championship. The ranking part will take care of itself. I would not want to get too far ahead in thinking, okay, if Hawaii wins another game, they're going to be ranked or they'll get votes. You know, I'll keep an eye on it. That would also pertain to winning a couple of games to start the season, and maybe that could take place. But that is in the future. Even the playoffs, as much as people have been talking about it, it's still a ways away. I have been bothered a little, and I've mentioned that we're not even mentioned anymore as far as being a playoff team. And that's okay because there are teams that aren't mentioned now that will be in the mix. Did anybody think Ole Miss would be a playoff team last year? James Madison, Tulane. Those three schools made it to the playoffs. Those three schools, by the way, have new coaches this year, and we'll see if that'll continue for them. But that's kind of my sense about year to year, things do change. It's the excitement. It's the journey. I look forward to it. I'm glad we're going to get to talk about football and games starting on Monday when we recap the Stanford game all the way through early December and hopefully then some. And that's always a great thing. And the journey is part of the fun because especially with football, it's over so quickly. The amount of games, of course, are less than any other sport. And when you think about for UH as an example, we got six home games on this schedule. And I know how it goes every year. We're excited. We're talking about the beginning. We're talking about UNLV and all that good stuff. But in a month or so, you'll have like three home games left. It goes by really quick. To me, in football, more than any other sport, because of the lack of home games that you have. So I am enjoying this part of the ride, and we're just getting started. I know I can't wait, and I think a lot of people, of course, will be paying attention to the game on Saturday. Our coverage will start at 11 a.m. In fact, speaking of Saturday's coverage, the countdown, you can come on down to the countdown to kickoff with Josh and Coach Martinez. It is this Saturday at 11 a.m. at Big City Diner in Pearl Ridge. Then you can watch the Bulls take on Stanford, win great prizes, enjoy great grind, brought to you by Odom Hawaii Coca-Cola and Big City Diner.
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0: 19 minutes after the hour of 5 a.m. on this Tuesday morning. Gary Dickman, Christian Vaccuro in our studio right next door. And, you know, one of the things, I have a pet peeve. I don't usually express my pet peeves on the air. Maybe I do. I don't realize it. But this is one that has been more common of late, and I am tired of it. You know when you have to put a password in for an app, a website, or whatever. And what happened, and the reason I'm bringing it up is our text line. Even though I am on the text line pretty much 24/7, every now and then it'll pull a fast one on me and it'll ask for my password. Okay, that's bad enough because once I'm in, I'm using the same device every single day. Why does it ask me for my password? Okay, I can live with that part. That is not the pet peeve part. The pet peeve part is once I get the password and put it in and it is accepted, well, then they send me a 6-digit code that I also have to put in. Now, I know that's for security reasons, and I guess in case somebody steals a password, you know, you don't want to have the access on that device. Unless you are on that device, you're not going to have the code. It's just too much. Come on. It's a text line. Now, I get this for other apps, and some of them are, let's say, for credit cards or financial things or whatever it might be, but some of them aren't. But it seems to be the way to go. Even though it takes about an extra 20 seconds, I am tired of that. I want to get the password in and be ready to go. So I do have my text line up and running, and that hopefully is a good thing. And we start today with our friend Paul, who I guess is back from Las Vegas, has an interesting text. And Paul says, good morning, Gary. He's giving us a PSA, public service announcement, for those who want to watch. Andre Iligan will be on court 12 for the U.S. Open qualifiers round one today. Looks like, according to Paul, it'll be at 7:20 a.m., but could be later as they are in the second match of the day on that court. Okay, so that is great, Paul. Now, Paul, I just want to, you know, give you a little, first of all, props for letting us know that. Thank you for that. But you left out one critical piece of information. Where can we watch? Where is that available? So you gave us the basics, but we want to know where, because now knowing that it is on, I know some people at that time would be, of course, listening to Canoa Leahy and Billy Hull, Let's Talk Sport, but maybe wanting to watch Andre Iligan. If you are not familiar with Andre, he's a former University of Hawaii tennis player. Did great. He went to the NCAA tournament his last year here, and I believe he got to the Sweet 16. I should remember that, but I believe it was right around the Sweet 16 round, which is obviously very impressive. And he is now in a U.S. Open qualifier. The U.S. Open starts next week, and they have some open spots, and you have to qualify. He would have to win 3 matches this week to make it. And I thought he was going to play on Monday. Paul is letting us know that it is today. And maybe he did win yesterday already. I'm not aware of that. But that'd be fantastic for him to make it. He was ranked 210th in the world, which is very impressive. He moved up 33 spots to that. And from what Billy Hull had written in last week's interview with him in the Star Advertiser, he's expected to move up for this week's rankings based on what he did the previous week. So an up-and-coming, hopefully, star, and to make it to the U.S. Open in New York, wow, good luck to him. But thanks for most of the info, Paul, even though it wasn't totally complete. And if anybody does know where, I will pass it along. We do know it's Court 12. It's not Court 11, certainly not Court 13. Forget about Court 8 and 9. It is Court 12. But that is all I have as far as the qualifiers for today. But thank you, Paul. This is an interesting text, too. Kanze Matsuzawa could have stayed another year. Could he go back to college? Yeah, you know, with the players that are leaving the NFL, and I'm going to get into that a little bit more, specifically on the good, bad, and ugly, and guess where it falls. With the players that are doing that, I would think that, yeah. I mean, you should be able to go back to college, where so many other players seemingly are doing that, even though it's not a ton. Just the fact that they are allowed. That whole concept, again, is crazy. And I do wish that it would somehow stop. But I don't think it's going to stop anytime soon, especially if it's up to Lane Kiffin. That's not going to happen. By the way, LSU now has landed 2 commits from two former NFL players in the last 48 hours. I talked yesterday about Daquan Wright, their tight end, who really said some nasty things about Lane Kiffin, the way he bolted from Ole Miss. And now they're back together. And defensive lineman Xavier Harris, also going to go to LSU. That is just crazy. But anyway, and there's more. There's more on that level. As far as Konze, I would think if you have a year of eligibility, yeah, you should be able to petition, go to the courts, and get it done. Part of the problem, I guess, and I mean, there's just so much to look into this, is that Hawaii's got a really good kicker apparently right now. Now, Konze, of course, was lights out except for that one last kick against Wyoming last year. Of course, he was fantastic. Tokyo Toe. They've got a kicker in what Thomas Sheffield, special teams coordinator, last week on this show, said he's got the strongest leg of anybody he has ever coached. That is saying a lot. And when you think about that, again, that's something where you already have a kicker. So are you going to want to go after Konze? I mean, with some teams, it makes sense. Also, remember, obviously, the kicking position is a lot different where there's not a lot of guys on the depth chart there. So it's not like another position where the players I just mentioned for LSU are playing different positions, and there's probably three, four deep. It's a little bit different. But we've got Sean Alvera Harley. He's a he is a senior, but according to Thomas Sheffield, he is the deal. And I don't know. It just seems really, really weird in so many ways that even if you didn't have a kicker who was labeled by Coach Sheffield to have the strongest leg you've ever seen, to have somebody come in, even though he was great last year, to have somebody come in and just take that job after being in an NFL training camp for a month, it just seems it seems like something that shouldn't happen. I don't want to say unnecessary. It shouldn't be allowed. It shouldn't be. And it's going on in basketball. That's another basketball example I'll have later. And it's obviously going on in football right now. Now, the other option, though, is what some athletes are doing, like the two LSU players I mentioned, they're going to different schools. So they're not returning to their previous school. They basically enter the portal because they still have eligibility left. And the judge, at least last week up until a certain day, granted the seniors, the class of 2022, would have that fifth year available to them. And some players are doing that. Now, on Friday, I saw where another judge shut that down. So it seems like every day, every other day, there's a different ruling on this. Right now, I'm not sure where we stand. Because the latest I heard was that the NCAA won an appeal. And that will not continue, we will not be able to continue to happen. It's such, so many bad things in college sports. I hate saying that, but it's true. And I'm not going to say that NIL is bad. It's really, really good, but it should be capped. The transfer portal, the way it exists now, I don't like. Or the way it did exist, I don't like. But allowing players that have gone pro to come back because they don't make it on the pro level, I just can't stand that. It's going to take a lot. And I say this often as far as when I see changes in sports, I don't like them, but I have to accept them. I'll get used to it. Whether I like it or not, it's going to happen. And I do adapt basically to all of them. This one about pro athletes, and I guess you can consider them pros, that don't make it in the pros, coming back to college, I don't know if I'll ever accept that one. That would be a tough one for me to accept. Another text that has come in said that he wanted to know if there was a Brotherhood ball. He's having fun with this and wondering if Cinderella was here. They have had that. I think this is the third year, I believe, of the Brotherhood ball. It is a fundraiser. And by all accounts, it was a pretty special night, especially when word came out from Athletics Director Matt Elliott that Timmy Chang is now getting a five-year extension. That was big. That was big. And I'm glad for Timmy. I'm glad for everybody involved, even the naysayers. I don't think there are that many naysayers anymore. There will be if they lose a couple of games in a row. They always come out. Hopefully they won't lose two in a row, and nobody will have to say anything negative. But as usual, you never know. And, of course, we'll hear some of those comments after the Stanford game when we start the fans' voice for this season. And I always look forward to that. That's always a fun time. Always a little bit more fun when we win a game. But anyway, we'll do that coming up as usual after every game of the season. 29 minutes after the hour of 5 a.m. Phone lines and text lines are open at 808-296-1500. Still checking the NFL transaction wire to see if there are any cuts with, as far as players that we are familiar with from the state of Hawaii. Nothing yet on Kanze, as an example. And I think that's the one where I think you have to come to accept that he probably will not be the starter on the Las Vegas Raiders. Now you got to see what they do with him. They're not going to keep him automatically on the team, on the roster. What they probably will do is waive him. And if anybody picks him up, fine. If nobody picks him up, then the big question is, do they sign him to the practice squad? As an international player, we mentioned, he will not count on the everyday roster, and you're basically like getting an extra player. So that, I think, is what we have to be looking for. We have to be resigned to the fact that Matt Gay totally outperformed him in the two preseason games. They have another one coming up this week. And maybe Kanze plays and makes the job a little bit harder. I'm not sure. I can always hold out hope, but I have a feeling that it's not going to work out, at least for now, with Kanze. But anyway, thank you for the text on Kanze, too. As I mentioned, when we come back from this break, we're going to have a very special guest. Former punter from a long time ago, Greg Cummins, will be joining the show. And it'll be great talking to him about Hawaii football back then and what he thinks of college football in Hawaii these days, and his acting career, of course. You can check out our weekly Hawaii football podcast, Huddle Up with the Venere Brothers, on our YouTube channel or at ESPNHonolulu.com. It is brought to you by Jameson Irish Whiskey.
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0: It is 20, coming up on 27 minutes before the top of the hour. Gary Dickman here on ESPN Honolulu. We are going to welcome our special guest coming up in just a couple of minutes. Just talking a lot of football, college, of course, the pros, even some high school football talk. By the way, and I did mention this yesterday, but I have it now confirmed for Thursday morning. We will have our fantasy football expert, Jeff Erickson from RotoWire and RotoWire.com. He is, of course, one of the best and been doing it probably longer than anybody else. He will be on this show at 5:35 in the morning. He'll be in Las Vegas on business, and that was the time slot that was available. So if you do have any question involving fantasy football, well, that will be the time to give us a call. He'll give us all some great information. Of course, we'll have him on from time to time and see if we can get some help there with him joining the show. And fantasy football, I would imagine, again, almost everybody has had their drafts by now. If not, they would probably be having them by early next week because the cut day, as I mentioned, Sunday, I think it's Sunday morning for the cut day. So should be a lot of fun talking more fantasy football. And look forward to also, of course, the Josh Walker show tonight at Ruby Tuesday, first of a few. We'll have some more coming up in September, and I look forward to that. I was informed now that with Coach Joshua Walker being there, Kanoa Leahy, the host, also the two guests coming down with Coach Walker are Shalay Reed and Victoria Leyva. Those two players, starters, of course, from last year. Shalay Reed, preseason All Mountain West first team player. And they will both be down there. So if you want to get some autographs, selfies, all that good stuff, and enjoy a great time, well, it'll be tonight. That's at 6:30, from 6:30 to 7:30 tonight. And we will look forward to that coming up. So got a lot going on this week. There's soccer coming on this week. They will play HPU on Tuesday. There was some good news for the soccer team yesterday. I will save that for the good. And it'll be on the good and the bad and the ugly, but it's on the good part. And, of course, they are coming off their first win of the season. I wonder how the fans are going to be as far as showing up, because, of course, the deal with them is that they get 7 home games on campus before YPO is ready. And I know there's been a lot of positive things said about playing on campus. And, I mean, I know people have loved YPO, too. It's not as great for the team, I guess, in the fact that they have to travel and usually through traffic to get there. Still a great facility from everything I've heard. I haven't been there in a really long time, even though I live about a mile from there. But having the games on campus, I would think, is pretty special. You don't have as many seats available for the fans. The fans have shown up, have said some really great things on social media about going there. And I would think it'll be missed once you have it there. I think the same thing's going to be said about Hawaii football once we get our new stadium opened in, hopefully, 3 years from now. I think we're on pace for that. But I think there are some people that really do enjoy going to the games on campus. And so anyway, I'm going to pass on an on-air note for Chris. I think he's got our guests lined up, though, but I'm getting texts back and forth with our phone lines. And I believe he is ready. And yes, he is. So this is going to be fun. We're going to go down memory lane here for a little bit on ESPN Honolulu with Gary Dickman here. This is a former University of Hawaii punter and now in the acting business and making a great name for himself. Joining us right now, Greg Cummins. Greg, good morning. Thank you for coming on today. Gary, I appreciate it.
1: Gary, it's a pleasure. I've been listening to your show. You are fantastic. I'm just excited to be here. That's all I can say.
0: Well, we're excited. I love talking to former players, especially with how college football was over the years and how it has changed. And boy, are there a lot of changes in college football. I imagine things were a lot different for you when you started playing college football. And you started your career at Cal. Maybe tell our listeners about what that was like playing at Cal in 1974, 1975.
1: Wow. Well, yeah, that was finished. I grew up in Northern California, East Bay. I was drafted by the A's. Well, I was going to be drafted during the baseball draft, but chose to go to college to play baseball. And I turned down the baseball scholarship from UOP and San Jose State. And Cal, I had a bad game when they came to my high school. So I got the football scholarship to Cal and to punt. and they had me promise to play baseball in the spring. But it was incredible. I mean, I was 175 pounds, 6'3". And I got to be the starting punter freshman and sophomore year. Jim Breach was the place kicker that year. We were the only two true freshmen back in 74 because Marshall, their team went down with the airplane crash.
2: Oh, yeah.
1: And they petitioned the NCAA to allow true freshmen to play on varsity, which before that they couldn't. And so we were at that time the only two true freshman kickers playing on major college, the big schools,
2: Power Five, I guess, maybe back
1: yeah,
2: then.
1: Yeah, in the country, and so that was an amazing experience. I redshirted my junior year, had a little run-in with the head coach there on that baseball thing I mentioned earlier. Don't need to go too in depth on that, but when he called me and said Dick Tomey, who I played, he was defensive coordinator at UCLA, and I played against him twice, and he said he's taken over the head coaching job at Hawaii. Took me a half a second. I said, "Oh, call him. I'm there." Because I grew up dreaming of Hawaii. And I was punting on the Cal. You know, we played all. I mean, we were the number one offensive team in the country for two straight years, 74 and 75. So, and I'm the punter. So, you know, I didn't even get enough punts to qualify in the national stats. But I was 40 pounds stronger 3.5 years later, and. I was twice the punter I was by the time I hit Hawaii junior and senior year, 77, Dick Tomey's first year and second year, 77, fall of 77, fall of 78. And I got to tell you, that is still, to this day, I talk to guys I played with, I say, was this like two best years or three or four best years, whoever played you, 4 or 3 years, whatever. It was magic back then. I mean, the fans... I mean, our first couple of years, we were like 5-6 and 6-5. We were just kind of getting started. It was Coach Tomey only had, 2 weeks with the team. He didn't do spring ball with them. So, I mean, for us to have a season where our fans, by the first year, the end of the first year, we were getting 40, 50,000 in the stadium. And the fans were unbelievable. And just the welcome that we got from the people of Hawaii was amazing. I met who's become, for 49 years, they've been my Hanai family, the Phillips, Gary and Carol Phillips. Gary passed away, sadly. They're out of Kailua. They have two kids, Gary Paul and Joe. And they've been my brothers, ever since. That's been a second family for me all these years, all the friends that I made playing ball with. It was magic. Dick Tomey was the best coach I ever had. He cared more about the players' lives. He wanted to win football games. He was a tough coach, but fair. And, I mean, he cared about us getting our schooling and what we were doing in school and getting our degrees. It was amazing, and just the people welcomed us, the whole island. It was like playing, because I remember at Cal, we played to Florida, we played Georgia, Oklahoma, well, Nebraska, who I played Nebraska when I was with Hawaii, too. But, these were states that didn't have pro teams, especially like Oklahoma, Nebraska.
2: Right.
1: Or Alabama. But this is Hawaii. I mean, so the fans in, I mean, you could either live in Alabama or Oklahoma or Nebraska and have fans that will remember you for 50 or 60 years. They will never forget who played for those teams. And that's the way it is in Hawaii. It's been unbelievable when we played and since we left. We were just became part of Kama'aina, the whole Ohana. It's just been magical.
2: It sounds great.
1: Yeah.
2: I mean, what you just said about the fans, that's one thing I wanted to talk about a little bit more and expand on. I didn't go to my first UH game, I don't think, until 1985. I was living on the Big Island. I moved here in 79. Mm-hmm. And hearing the stories and finally getting to go to a game, now you described the atmosphere, put a smile on my face. I'm sure everybody listening also, remembering those days. But you talked about the fan support. That really seems amazing, especially because nowadays it's not a quite the same. We have the stadium issues, of course. But back then, the Hawaii football was the big deal.
1: Well, it was. You know, now, you know, after Tomy and had his reign, and then Bob Wagner continued Tomy's reign for a good 10 years after Coach went to Arizona. But then we had a little falling off in the late 90s. And then June Jones came in and then revived it again, you know, and just, wow, everything went. And then Rolovich did a great job after June Jones. But it's fallen off a little. And I've been trying to figure out why. I don't know. I can't tell. It's not, a winning team always brings the fans, but it's like we were representing the state, all the different islands. And even if we weren't winning, they were still behind us.
2: Right.
1: You know, and that's changed. Maybe I don't know.
2: Yeah, that's an interesting topic because you're right about what you said about how the support kind of changed over the years. We're talking with former University of Hawaii punter Greg Cummins here on ESPN Honolulu. When you were in Hawaii back in the 70s, I visited here for the first time in 75. I was on the Big Island then when my brother lived at the time. Yeah. But I loved it, of course, like you did. What would you do in your free time here on Oahu during those years?
1: Oh my God. My gosh. Well, schooling was wonderful. I did take my theater classes and acting. I acted in the play. I was Orlando in As You Like It. Something I was going to say, when I was at Cal, I was promised that I could play baseball in the spring. And then the coach took, when I won the starting job, he wouldn't let me play baseball. And I could have left the school. So he kind of threatened to take my scholarship away if I went out for baseball, which he promised he could let me do. Now, I'd given up baseball for three and a half years, but I'm in Hawaii. And I got cast as Orlando in As You Like It in the spring of 78, and before the 78 season in the spring. So for Orlando in As You Like It, and Tomy said, "Oh, go do the stage." It was like on the alumni game with the alumni athletes. It was during the spring practice. And he just said, "Oh, that's fine. You go do the play. That's fine." You know, he was just so supportive of my schooling, which was taking theater classes. I didn't think I was going to be a professional actor back then. I planning on going on playing football, but it was my schooling, and it was part of what I was doing. And he was very excited about that. And so that's what I did. But when I was in camp the first fall there, 77 summer. And I came out with my 10-foot surfboard and brought my Datsun 240Z, and in between the two-a-days, the morning and afternoon practice, I was a punter, so, you know, and I threw the surfboard on my car and went to the Diamond Head, climbed out Diamond Head and surfed off there, off the cliffs, every single day during that two-week camp. That's what I did. I just loved the ocean. I was just ocean crazy. And that was my life, going to school. And then spring there, I met my girlfriend there later, and we moved in together by the second summer. What did I do in Hawaii? I'm living in paradise. I did anything I wanted. It was incredible. It was just, living in the beauty of Hawaii, it ruined all the California beaches for me for the rest of my life, you know, because it was tropical. It was beautiful. And Oahu has so many gorgeous beaches around the island, all the different color of the water and texture of the sand. And, oh, man. So I was in heaven.
2: I'll bet.
1: Came
2: to the right place.
1: We'd be at Fort DeRussy, you know, on our Sunday after the game, and we'd have our legs shaved up from because we had to tape our ankles and stuff. And we'd be out there in the water, and we'd be looking at Diamond Head, you know, all the way down, and we'd just be screaming at the top of our lungs, "I can't believe we're playing football and going to school in Hawaii." I mean, it's just, it was heaven. And the teammates, the camaraderie that Coach Tomy created with the team, was magical. He created the bond, and he really pushed that for us to get to know each other, because we were coming from all over. It was local, maybe 40%, 50% local guys, and then maybe 60%, and then the rest came from the mainland. You know, so you know it. And he wanted us to get to know each other quickly, and we did. We just bonded like crazy. And all those teams for 20 years, Tomey and Wagner, they continued that, I heard. And I hear they had that during June Jones and Rolovich, too. Very, very close teams.
2: Definitely.
1: And I'm excited with what's going on now because Timmy, who's a quarterback but coach now, and he's recreating that. Because he played under the June Jones, so he played with all that camaraderie, and I love to see it. I mean, I just say every year they've just I don't know. Have you noticed the fans getting more excited each year that Timmy has been on?
2: Definitely, definitely. So, hey, Greg, you know I'm up against the clock with a break. I want to know, hang on for a minute or two during our commercial
1: Absolutely.
2: Break? I have a couple of things
1: sure.
2: I want to ask you about. So we'll do that.
1: Absolutely.
2: We'll take a quick break here. We'll come back with former University of Hawaii punter Greg Cummins here in the Gary Dickman Show, ESPN Honolulu.
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5: Traffic's starting to get busy on the H1 through the Waikele area, but it's still really light. If you're coming in from the west side right now, you should make really good time. The driving time from the H1, H2 merge to the Poly downtown, only 13 minutes by taking the Moanalua Freeway, 14 if you take the H1. From the windward side, no issues from Kailua and Kaneohe. And from the east side, it's slowdown free so far from Hawaii Kai all the way to downtown.
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0: It is the Gary Dickman Show on ESPN Honolulu, 92.7 FM and AM 1500. We are going to continue our fascinating, really enjoyable interview with our guest. He's a former University of Hawaii punter, Greg Cummins. Greg, thanks for holding on during the break. Your stories and memories are fantastic. I do want to ask you this, though, when you talk about the bonding and everything that Dick Tomey helped create back then. Yeah. And I asked this of a lot of former players, but this is a long time ago now, going on close to 50 years. Do you get a chance to still talk and get around and talk and be with former teammates over the years?
1: Well, yeah. I've been part of a couple of the reunion gatherings. In fact, when we had the one for Coach Tomey 2 years, sadly, before he passed away and when his book came out, I said to Coach Tomey when he was visiting here in L.A. and I was visiting with our quarterback, Jeff Duva. He and I were roommates back then, and we're both living in L.A. right now. And I said, Coach, I've been wanting to do a reunion for all the people that played under you for all the years you were at Hawaii. And I, you know, haven't gotten around to it, but I just said, when would be a good time where I could spread the word on the computer, internet, and all that to get everybody together and you so we can just get together and have a camaraderie and honor you and stuff like that. And this was before, obviously before he passed away. And he said, well, my book's coming out and I'm going to Vegas. And it was only like 4 months prior, but we said it, and we had about 350, 400 people show up who played ball with him through that 9-year, 10-year period that he coached. And you know, we've been staying in touch, especially with the computer and Facebook and Instagram and all that. So we've actually been pretty darn close. And not just the ones that played during the Tomey years, but, you know, keeping in touch with everybody through, because we've got the Hawaii Warrior Nation Facebook page. We've got another Facebook page. We've got these different group pages. So I try to stay in touch, you know. It's a big deal. It's a big deal.
0: That's great to hear, too. Now, you mentioned how you were in the play in Orlando and you went to take theater in college. You thought that would be a career for you, and it has. How did you make that transition as far as some of your first big acting gigs? And I've mentioned a couple of times today and yesterday how you were on It's Always Sunny in Philadelphia, which is definitely one of the funniest shows ever made.
1: No, well, it's a wild one. Well, I'll tell you how it all worked. I came out, I was on the phone with Green Bay when I came out of a college there, and I promised him that I would go to camp, and he said, well, I could draft you here in the late round, or we wanted to take another player. And so, but then I got Lee Steinberg as my agent, and like an idiot, he said, let me get you with somebody else. They got 10 rookie punters going into camp. Well, they've been scouting me for 2 years, and they had me, you know, they were doing my hang time. You know, it was like Ray Guy's 5'5", 5'6", 5'7", hang time, 65-yard fair catch punts, all that when I had the field in front of me. I had 33 punts out of bounds inside the 10-yard line in 69 punts, you know, my junior year, led the nation in net punting. So I didn't go to camp. I held out, and he couldn't get me anywhere else. And then I ended up sitting out that year, and Coach Tomey came to camp for Green Bay, and he said, Greg, why didn't you show up? I kind of screwed the pooch with that. And he said, they had you as the number one punter in the country coming out of college, Greg. I said, you didn't go. Oh. And so I sat out. I went with the Chargers next year, and I'm in camp. I'm sprinting on the practice field, and I hit a divot with my left foot, and I ripped my thigh muscle from knee to hip the next year in 80. And I didn't want to be a 25, 26-year-old rookie, and they were only paying like $30,000 a year back then. And I don't know, I didn't love as much as baseball, I guess. And I putzed around for a couple of years, and I thought, well, you know what? The only other thing I really loved was acting, and everybody couldn't believe I didn't have a 15-year NFL career, but it just, that's the way it works out sometimes. Sometimes things happen, and you get injured, and it doesn't work, but then I said, well, let me just finish the degree. I ended up taking the degree at Cal, even though I had the degree at Hawaii, but I wanted to finish the degree with Cal. And then I got accepted to the master's acting program at UCLA, 83 to 85. And then I just worked in theater professionally for a while, and then I realized that 75% of the plays they do in regional theaters around the country are musicals. And that wasn't my strength. So I thought, well, if I really want to make a living, I go back to L.A. TV and film. And I just worked ground up. I didn't know anybody, just did non-union films, lead good guy role, lead bad guy role in these low-budget films, you know, that would sell abroad, and eventually work your way up to get film on yourself to where I'd eventually, after 3 years, 2 or 3 years, got an agent, did 8 or 9 of these non-union films, and then got union, and then just slowly started working my way up. And as I did that, I started opening doors. My agent was a beginning agent, and they were working their way up too. And I've been with them 39, 40 years now. And we just worked our way up. I think I've had a career because I got well trained, and I was kind of a leading man when I was younger, but then I learned how to be a character actor and do all the accents and change my appearance and change up my, you know, looks and accents, the vocal tone, high or low. I could change my mannerisms. I kind of became a chameleon. And that kept me from getting, like, really well known by a lot of people in the public playing one role for a long time. But for the first 30 years, I ended up playing a lot of bad guys because I was 6'4", and I made all the stars look short. So I couldn't get these running sidekick roles on series for years. And but then, you know, so I did things like Cliffhanger and Italian. I had, you know, bad guys. And then the last 11, 12 years, then I could shave the goatee beard and cut the hair short and still play bad guys, but I could get good guys too. And so, yeah, I did Bosch for Amazon Prime 7 years for it's a streaming show on Amazon, and Bosch Legacy. I played a cop detective, good guy, nice guy, little humor, and but tough and all that. But and then I got this thing for Sunny back in 2006. They've been running it 18 years now.
0: Hey, Greg, I apologize. I am out of time once again. I am up against the clock. Yeah. This has been a lot of fun. I would love to do it again sometime. But so many great memories you've shared for your acting career and, of course, being a puncher at the university.

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1: That was
0: so
1: great.
0: Much.
1: Come and joining us. 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
5: Looking at west side traffic, Farrington moving fine down the leeward coast. No slowdown yet. Fort Weaver is slow in the usual spots. Northbound from Iroquois to Renton and through the Westlock area. H2 is good from central Oahu. On the H1, you'll see some heavy traffic from Kunia Road, basically, to the H1, H2 merge. But you should be at the speed limit from there to downtown. Windward traffic is good, and it's light coming in from Hawaii Kai.
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a.m. on this Tuesday morning. It is the Gary Dickman Show. A little dark out there, usually getting light out at this time, but not today. It is ESPN Honolulu, 92.7 FM and AM 1500. I hope everybody enjoyed that extended interview with Greg Cummins, punter and now an actor. I could have gone on a lot longer, but he had some really interesting things to say. I love the praise for Dick Thome. We know what kind of a person, what kind of a man, what kind of a coach Dick Thome was, and great to have Greg express his thanks and appreciation and the influence that Dick Thome had. So some pretty cool stories. I love talking to former University of Hawaii athletes, and so it's a lot of fun catching up with some of them. So I hope you guys enjoyed that also. Got some texts that I want to get into in just a minute or so, some interesting ones, and we'll get into that. Of course, if you want to be part of the conversation, 808-296-1500 is the phone number. It is the text number. What, there's one, I guess, a post I want to bring up. This is from Instagram yesterday. I guess I don't know if I follow this site or not because it was combined with another, but it's called Sports Riot. And it has a picture of a New Orleans Saints quarterback, number 4, and it has breaking in big red and black lettering. Red box around the breaking letters spelled out. And it says, and I had to read it twice to catch it, because if you look at it at first glance, you might not have realized. It says, Saints fear Zach Wilson did not tear his ACL. Kind of a play on words there. Well, normally you would see a team fearing a quarterback tearing his ACL. They're upset that he did not tear his ACL.

0: ACL. I didn't realize Zach Wilson was with New Orleans, but apparently he is. A couple of things I want to get into in the on the top of the hour, and we'll get at the bottom of the hour, the good, the bad, and the ugly. Just also this morning seeing this about college athletes going, pro athletes going back to college. The SEC came out with a statement earlier today saying they will not or do not want to allow anybody who's been in the professional ranks to play collegiately in the SEC. The Big Ten came out with this also, and I saw this late last night. I like that in a sense. What I'm kind of afraid of in a way is that this is going to go to court again. I hate so much when sports gets involved with legal issues. And I know it has to. I just wish sports was just all about the game, the fun, the positive. None of the many, many issues involving sports over the years. And it's obviously been like this for a very long time. But this is an example where I think it's going to continue. Just like the eligibility for the fifth year. It's approved. It's not approved. It's banned. Now it's okay. And I have a feeling this is going to come into play. Now, the Big Ten said they are passing a rule today that will not allow players to return from the NFL and play for one of its schools. Okay, this is what was told to Pete Thamel of ESPN. Now, this involved any player who was declared for the NFL draft and did not withdraw. Also, anybody who appeared on an NFL roster or signed a contract with a pro league cannot be on a Big Ten roster. It doesn't specifically say that if you played in an exhibition game, well, I guess if you played an exhibition game, you had to have a signed contract. So I guess it does include that. Okay, so they're making that rule. And you know there's going to be some players that are going to take that to court. And they'll find a judge that, let's say it's in, I'm just going to throw out Wisconsin. They're a Big Ten school who has struggled in recent years. Well, they're part of this because they're in the Big Ten. But if they have a chance to get a really good player, maybe they get that player to petition, appeal in a Wisconsin court where maybe there's a former athlete who's a judge, an alumnus who's a judge. We've seen that a couple of times already in Alabama. And what was the other one? I think in Oklahoma. We've seen it a few places. And you get a favorable judge and it works out. Even if that doesn't happen specifically like that, you would think, what have these athletes got to lose? They'll take it to court and see if it'll work. Now, again, it's great in a way. The Big Ten makes this policy that they're going to vote on and approve probably today. SEC looks like they're going to be following suit. What does that mean, A, to the players that have already signed, like those two LSU players? They're in the SEC. Sounds like they're already signed, sealed, and delivered to LSU. What about the players that have already signed? I would imagine they would be allowed if this is approved to be legal. Again, you can make your policy, but we have seen in so many different ways players take it to court about a policy and they can get their way. And then what about future players? Now, Lane Kiffin, who is really adamant with what he has said about college athletes who were in the NFL coming back, he phrased it really, really, I guess, favorable for himself. Because he's saying basically, and I'm just paraphrasing, but he had a lot of quotes about this yesterday, saying that everybody's doing it. So, again, trying to justify LSU doing it. Then why not? If you don't do it, somebody else is going to get them. So why not? And that's just the way things are nowadays. And it's nothing wrong with what he's doing. Lane Kiffin, who I think gets a little bit of a raw deal at times, not all the time, Not at Ole Miss, he didn't get a raw deal. He caused a raw deal. But this is something where he's abiding by the rules that at least were when he got these two players to commit. But he's also making it sound like he's doing nothing morally wrong. And that is up to a lot of us to decide, is this morally wrong? I don't like it. I don't like players that have been in the pros who have declared for the draft. It always used to be, once you declare for the draft, you're done with college. Your eligibility is up. The NBA changed that several years ago a little bit with, if you didn't have an agent and it was a certain date before the draft, you could change your mind and go back to college. Once you have an agent, though, that was it. That is not the case right now. And we have seen players challenge this and win. Part of it, the reason I don't like politics or legal issues to come into play with sports is this. Because we know it took place in Alabama last February. February. They had a ex-NBA G League player, I guess, who was committed to the NBA but didn't make a roster. I'm going to get his name close at least. Charles Bedoit. Bedeko, I believe was his name. And he actually, I believe, played in a couple of games for Alabama. And then it was ruled he couldn't. That's the other part. You get these guys that are going to be deemed ineligible later on. It just causes a whole mess. Why don't we draw a line and that's it? And I know there's a lot of the opposite going on, probably in society as much as sports, but it's just awful. It just takes away from a lot of the great things about college athletics. Here's another case, and this is going to be coming up on my Good, Bad, and the Ugly, but R.J. Louis was a basketball player. He was on St. John's 2 years ago. Big East Player of the Year. He played awful in the NCAA tournament, and St. John's lost to Arkansas in the second round. He entered the portal, but he ended up going pro. He was drafted in the second round by the Boston Celtics. Did not play with the Boston Celtics this past season. Was in the G League. He is now signed to LSU. Hey, there's LSU again. If LSU isn't viewed as the most, I don't know, there's a lot of ways to describe them as far as college athletics, but none of them are in a good way. With Lane Kiffin on the football team, and you have Will Wade, who I actually got to know pretty well years ago. He was a team manager in Clemson when I hosted them for the Rainbow Classic, as it was known then, early 2000. And really good guy. Got to spend a lot of time with him then. He was on the Sports Animals with Chris and I several years ago when LSU came to Maui. You might remember he was involved in that Adidas scandal and lost his job. He was actually taped saying some things that show how guilty he was. He was fired from LSU, worked his way back, so to speak. He was at NC State last year for 1 year. I'm trying to think of the Sun Belt school he was at the year before. We took him to the second round of the tournament, and he and that school became a thing. It might have been Morehead State. For some reason, I'm thinking that. They had the guy with the big boombox leading the team out into the court, and he ended up going to NC State with Will Wade. Will Wade swore he was going to stay at NC State, build that team back up, and he leaves after 1 year. People there despise him. LSU rehires him, which is kind of crazy in itself after the scandal. This is what, not even 4 or 5 years later. He only, as of about 3 weeks ago, had four players on his roster. Four players, nobody from the year before, and he's confident that'll fill the roster. Anyway, he gets this player, R.J. Louis, to play. A judge, again, a judge in Baton Rouge, or in Louisiana at least, cleared the path for him to play. And right as of right now, unless something drastic happens, he's going to be on the LSU roster next year. That is awful, I think, too. You were playing professionally. You got paid to play, even though it was a G League. You were in the draft. You got drafted. I mean, where do you draw the line? It's just opening things up to such an area that I don't think a lot of us want it to go to, whether it's some schools who play by the old rules and want to play by these rules continually, and the fans. Now, maybe if you're an LSU fan, you like this. I don't know. I'm thinking of a Hawaii right now. And somebody had brought up last hour, what about Hawaii getting Kanze Matsuzawa? He's still got eligibility left. I guess it would be or could be possible that he could come back. But it seems like, again, every other day that ruling seems to switch, whether it's acceptable for those 50-year seniors from 2022 or it's not okay. But I don't know how the fans here would feel. Now, again, if it was somebody like Kanze, we would welcome him with open arms. We loved him. We thought he was great. He was great. And I think that would go well with the fans. But just the whole principle of athletes being able to do stuff like that, I just think, again, it's awful in so many different ways. And now that you got the SEC and the Big Ten kind of saying, well, we won't accept them, what happens next? Does the ACC and the Big 12 follow? Or do they say, hey, we'll take them? I could see that going either way. And then even a little bit further, what about the Group of Six? You know, if some of these schools are considered playoff teams like a Boise State or others, Maybe you go down that road. And who's going to say no? Now, if everybody says no, I'd be happy. But I don't think that's going to happen, because if you know how important it is to have a winning season to keep your job and your coach's job, you might take a player like that. Even if, to me, it's morally wrong, but if it is at least legally okay, somebody's going to do it. And, of course, that somebody always starts, it seems like it, with Lane Kiffin. Let's go to the text line at 808-296-1500. Here's a question I've seen a couple of times, and I don't know the answer to. I have a feeling I might. But anyway, it says, any word on Caleb Brown? He's not listed on the roster. And he is not. I looked during the last break on the media notes that came out yesterday. He is not currently listed on the roster. Of course, he's a former defensive back who went to Virginia Tech and is back this year. What I did see somewhat recently was that he was still waiting to get cleared by the NCAA. Now, I don't know anything else but that. I don't know if it's academics or if it's something involving the transfer itself. All in all, it should be totally fine because he transfers without sitting out a year like so many others. I don't know what the NCAA would be specifically clearing him or not about. But I will try to find out. I'll ask a few more questions on that. But you're right about him, at least for now, not currently listed on the roster. Craig is letting us know that for Andre Ilegon, the U.S. Open qualifying rounds are on ESPN+. Andre Ilegon will be playing about 7:20 this morning to get to hopefully qualify for the U.S. Open. Another text saying, how about those Mariners ending the Phillies' 9-game winning streak and the big dumper hitting 3 home runs yesterday? Is that a Billy Hull text? Oh, it's from Seattle Mike. I thought it was Nalu Mike. Now it's Seattle Mike. Cal Raleigh. And I know Billy Hull will be smiling about this. Batting average is up to 167 after going 3-for-3 yesterday, but he hit 3 dingers, 3 home runs. He's never done that in his career. So that's great for him. I believe that's number 18 on the season, but still he's hitting 167. But even with that, the Mariners, I believe, are now 3 games out of the wild card. They are still in contention. Here's a text that I have hopefully a good answer to. What would be the best thing for the New York Jets to do this season? Well, I think if you could do what some athletes are doing, I think the whole Jets team should go back to college. They should declare everybody back for one more year to see if they can improve. Because even though they should be better than last year, they should be better than last year every August. And then every September happens, and they're not. They are bad. I don't have a lot of faith in Geno Smith yet. Doesn't impress me that he went 7-for-7 in the preseason game on Friday and they shut out the Steelers. That would not necessarily happen in September or throughout the rest of the season. I know they've got some talent on the team. I don't really feel yet that Aaron Glenn is the right coach for them. So I'm not that confident. But if you can put the whole team down to the college level, maybe the FCS level for the Jets. I don't know if they would compete on the FBS level and do anything productive. But that is my answer to that. They're a team where I don't have a lot of hope for. I mean, if things with the Jets, even the last 2 years, they win a couple of games, but they lose as a result. Because by winning a few games, they improve their draft stock, and they don't get to draft somebody who would have been a little bit or a lot better for that team. And that kind of ruins everything. You're not a winning team. And if you're going to lose and continue to lose, then you'll get a better draft pick. Hopefully they will get their quarterback of the future next year. But first things first, they do have a season to play. Not very confident. But anyway, thank you for that text. We'll come back with more in just a minute. I want to remind you again, tonight is the night. ESPN Honolulu is presenting the Joshua Walker Show live at Ruby Tuesday Moanalua. It is tonight at 6:30 p.m. You can join Kanoa Leahy along with Coach Walker. He'll also have a couple of players. Shalay Reed and Victoria Leyva will be coming down tonight. Ono Food, tonight's special, the pork chops, which are very popular, are on special. Great prize giveaways and plenty of great Wahine volleyball talk. See you there tonight at Ruby Tuesday Moanalua.
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3: There are no accidents on the major roads. Traffic right now is looking okay. If you're coming in from the west or from central Oahu, you will see some slow spots. The H1 is under speed from Kualakai Parkway to Kunia Road. Picks up there, but gets slow again through the H1-H2 merge. Fort Weaver is slow from Iroquois to Renton. From the east, Kalani on Oli Highway is clear and no slow traffic yet on the H1. Windward traffic is fine on the Pali, the Likelike, and the H3.
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0: Little Ted Nugent early in the morning on this Tuesday. It is the Gary Dickman Show on ESPN Honolulu. And you can get in touch again, 808-296-1500 is the phone number. We will have, or I will have, the good, the bad, and the ugly. That'll be coming up at the bottom of the hour today. And there's a whole bunch of topics to go over, whether it's college football, NFL football. I will bring up one note that I guess I could include on the good for the good, the bad, and the ugly, because I have mentioned several times in the last several days that I don't feel like the University of Hawaii football team is getting enough love, that not enough people are thinking that this team could possibly even win the Mountain West. And I know it's the preseason. Those polls are and will be irrelevant come this Saturday, starting this Saturday. But it's nice to see people, like when I see Micah Alihato, who was also named to the Manning Award list yesterday, pretty much every quarterback or player of the year award he's been on. And I like that. But the team itself not getting enough love. But I did see some love this morning. This is from a site on Instagram called The Throne Spud. And it's got some pretty good mentions there or surveys or graphs. Some good, really good information, I think. But this I love. This is a prediction from them on the Mountain West for this upcoming season. And I love it. It's the best one I've seen because what I do see here is the University of Hawaii picked number one. 11-1 record they are predicting. It doesn't say who the loss would be against. I'll go over the rest of the standings real quickly. UNLV number two at 10-2. New Mexico at 9-3. Air Force number four at 8-4. North Dakota State 7-5. San Jose State 6-7. Wyoming 5-7. Nevada 3-9. Northern Illinois 2-10. UTEP 1-11. I guess if that loss, it depends on who the loss is against as far as Hawaii, UNLV, and New Mexico, as far as the two teams playing in the conference championship game, because it's the two best teams in conference record. And if Hawaii loses a game in the Mountain West, well, they would have that one loss, but it depends on who UNLV and New Mexico would lose to. I just like the fact that they're finally picked at number one. Again, in a week or so, I'm not going to look at these predictions anymore, and they shouldn't get to me, but every now and then they do as far as the lack of respect for the University of Hawaii. So that was kind of nice to see, and we'll see if they can live up to that. And I hope they do. I think they do have a chance. One loss might be a little bit too optimistic. If you're going to think of Hawaii losing one game, I would think the one that comes to mind first or second, well, would be Arizona State on the road in October. They are a good enough team. They're on the road, and that is in itself is going to be a tough challenge. We'll see how they look this year, though. Then I look at UNLV at home. I think those are potentially, at least, the top two teams Hawaii will play. I still wonder what North Dakota State is going to look like, and we don't play them till much later on. Are they going to be as good as they were in the FCS level? That's hard to do, especially in one year, to get that many FBS-type athletes, let's say. But they were very good on the FCS level. So it's not going to be a pushover, I don't think. But again, it's an unknown. We don't know what to expect from them. And some other schools, well, we kind of know what they did last year, like in New Mexico, who took a major jump. We'll see how they are this year. Let me get a couple of texts in here. Okay, let's see. We got one saying, this morning, CFN, which is, it's not CNN, and it's not the same site that I just read, but he's saying in the text, they predict Hawaii will win the Mountain West. Micah Alihato, player of the year. Timmy Chang, coach of the year. I believe it's College Football Network, but I'll take that too. So now I've got two places picking Hawaii to win it, and we'll see. We'll see about that. I hope they're right, and we'll see if Hawaii can maybe prove some of the people wrong. And right now, also with that point spread, this is 2 days in a row now where the point spread has stayed the same, where starting, I think, on Thursday or Friday of last week, it jumped up and down. It's still at 5.5. It's gone from 5.5 to 6 and back and forth several times over the last five or so days, but yesterday and today it's at 5.5. Maybe this doesn't matter to some, but it might to others. The over-under dropped a point It's been steady at 49.5. It is at 48.5 right now. And for whatever that's worth, I know it's supposed to be for entertainment purposes only. We'll see how that fares out. I did mention last hour how the media notes for both Hawaii and Stanford were sent to us yesterday. And I love reading those. There's a lot of information. You get a lot of stuff that you might be curious about. One of the things I am normally curious about is the depth chart. And I look forward to that in the media notes, even though it can change between Monday when the notes are sent out and when the game is played. And we've seen that with Hawaii over the years. But it does give us somewhat of an indication. For both Hawaii and Stanford, they do not have media notes. They have the media note. They don't have the depth chart. Excuse me. They have all their rosters. And for whatever that's worth, I don't know if that's – I don't think that's normal for the first game of the season. I recall seeing it all the time. And maybe I would think it's kind of gamemanship where you don't want your opponent to have any inkling on a position that you might have been undecided on. I have a feeling it's that. Because after a game, you're going to know who's starting. When Hawaii plays UNLV on September 5th, UNLV will know who Hawaii started against Stanford. And vice versa for Stanford's second opponent. I'll get to that in a second. But when you see before game one, nothing listed, I have a feeling you don't want to give, again, we know that Mike Alejado, and they know Mike Alejado is starting. We know that Davis Warren is starting for Stanford at the quarterback spot. There might be some other spots, especially, let's say, the wide receiver spot. John Venneri gave us a couple of names yesterday that he feels are going to be starting, but are there any maybe possible changes? And I guess if you can use that for a slight advantage, you do it. As I mentioned, Stanford, let's look at it this way. Let's hope also that somehow they are overlooking Hawaii and focusing more on their next game. Because their next game is coming up on a Friday, first of all. So they have a short week. And it is against, are you ready? It's a home game, at least. It's against Miami. Miami will be their next opponent. It'll be their first ACC game. Conference play starting early for them. And I would love to see them forget about Hawaii for the most part and think about the giant that Miami is and was last year going to the national championship game and losing. But that is their next opponent. And as I said, it's a short week for them. They've got Notre Dame, who plays ACC football, at least against six opponents every year. Their non-ACC games besides Hawaii are Elon, and they're playing them in mid-October. I think that might be the same week Hawaii plays Arizona State. That's a home game. And then they will have, you know what, that looks like there's got to be more than, I only see two games out of the conference for them. And I know they are only playing, let's make sure I got it right, with 12 games, 5, 6, 7, 8, 9, 10, 12. Yeah, everybody looks to be a conference game. And I don't believe the ACC is playing 10 games. And I guess the only part could be that maybe Notre Dame, I guess Notre Dame's not considered an ACC game. So they've got three games out of conference. Even though Notre Dame plays an ACC schedule, they're not in the standings there. So it would be Notre Dame, Hawaii, and Elon for their non-conference schedule. I like it that they're playing more conference teams. I wish more conferences would play more conference games as opposed to some of the cupcake games that are out there. Some will justify it by saying they play a killer schedule, and they won't admit it that they're playing for the easy W, but they are. And those games never prove anything. I really can't stand some of those matchups that we see. But we're going to see them all the time. Teams aren't going to sway away from it, except every now and then you'll get, like the Big Ten or the SEC, and the SEC is doing it, I believe, this year for the first time, increasing to 9 conference game as opposed to 8. And it's just so bad when you don't have a balanced schedule. Years ago, when I looked at teams like Ohio State, Michigan, and Wisconsin in the Big Ten, when Wisconsin was kind of up there with the other two, they would not play each other every year. Ohio State and Michigan are going to play forever. Even if they somehow left the conference, which they're not, they're always going to play each other. They're always going to play each other the last week of the regular season or the next to last week. It's always going to be a November game. But when you see a Big Ten standing and not everybody plays everybody, let's say Michigan only played Ohio State but not Wisconsin. But Ohio State had to play the other two, and so did Wisconsin. It's not balanced. So I'd rather see more conference games. I think it'd be a better indicator on if teams are worthy of being the champions or deserve to be the champions. But when there's a risk of losing too many of those games, you're going to go the non-conference slate, especially since it is loud. Let me get a couple of texts in here before I go to break, and then it'll be the good, the bad, and the ugly. See, somebody is writing in, and I'd be curious for more info, saying the line is down to 4 points with Hawaii and Stanford. Close game coming up Saturday at the Farm. That is interesting. I looked at I forget what Las Vegas site it was, but I'm going to look that up real quick as I talk to see what I have a line. Wow. This is really interesting because the texter said the line went from 5.5 to 4. I looked up on the app the score, which I think is pretty good, at least for getting scores and point spreads and all that kind of stuff. They have it now that Stanford is only favored by 3.5. So it was 6 a few days ago. Now, I know I'm a homer, a little bit. I try not to be as much. I know I'm biased, but I thought that 6-point spread was too much. I'm not going to guarantee a Hawaii win. I'd love to see it happen. I hope it can happen. I think it could or should, but I wouldn't guarantee on it. I wouldn't bet money that Hawaii will win the game. But I would have put maybe money down, if it was legal, which it's not, of course, on Hawaii covering that point spread of 6. I meant to do that in Las Vegas a few weeks ago, but forgot. But now down to 3.5, what that shows is that people are thinking the same way, thinking this is too much. We're going to pick Hawaii to at least cover, if not win. So, yeah, it is dropped. I looked late last night and saw 5.5. And as I mentioned, it was 6 on Sunday. But that is a big, big difference. You don't usually see point spreads change by a couple of points within a few days. And I don't think it's because of any injury that we're aware of with Stanford, but that is interesting. Thank you for that text. One more text saying, I don't think teams overlook teams like Hawaii anymore. Hawaii won't sneak up on any team anymore. I think there's a lot of truth to that. You know, Hawaii has done it. They've done it way back, you know, in the 70s and 80s. And every decade, they'll have a couple of games, or they used to at least, where they would beat a Power 4, Power 5 school. And it's happened numerous times, mostly here at Aloha Stadium. And teams might overlook Hawaii then, but I think people realize when you come here, it was always going to be a physical battle, if nothing else. Even in some of the lean years, I think, with UH football, Hawaii would always put up a big fight. They played Michigan that year. I think it was 98. That's when Jeff Ulbrich played with a broken arm. They didn't win, but that was a close game. I believe it was within one score. And that's just one of many examples. But, yeah, I think you're right. When teams come here, I think that's one of the reasons teams shy away from coming here. I think part of it, now with Oregon a few years ago, I think that was more because they didn't want to play in a small stadium partly, but I think it was more so they wanted to keep their rivalry with Oregon State continuing. Since they jumped conference and went to the Big Ten, they weren't in the same conference. They needed an extra game, non-conference. But I don't think teams are going to come in here and think it's going to be an easy game, no matter what Hawaii's record is. Too many teams have learned that lesson over the years. I agree with you on that. It is 25 minutes before the hour of 7 a.m. We'll take a break, come back with the good, the bad, and the ugly on the Gary Dickman Show, ESPN Honolulu.
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2: There's slow traffic on the west side, but none so far from East Oahu or from the windward side. Traffic's moving smoothly on all three highways. On the west side, the slow H1 traffic starts at the Kualakai Parkway exit, and it stays slow from there to the Waiapa Road overpass, where you'll start picking up some speed. At the Middle Street merge, the morning jam has just started. Backups aren't bad yet. At Pearl Harbor, there are long backups right now on Nimitz at the main gates.
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0: Back we are. It is the Gary Dickman Show on ESPN Honolulu. 22 minutes before the top of the hour, we'll have Kanoa Leahy and Billy Hull here with Let's Talk Sports. It is that time that I hope you guys look forward to. The good, the bad, and the ugly. Got a whole bunch of very interesting ones here. Where do I start? How about at the beginning? Congratulations to Olivia Dionda. She is the Big West Freshman of the Week in women, Big West. Just by habit, Mountain West Freshman of the Week. Maybe the Big West also, who knows? Mountain West Freshman of the Week. She scored 2 goals over the first couple of weeks of soccer and got a big goal in the win on Saturday against Idaho. Saturday against Idaho in that 2-0 win. So good job for Olivia and soccer team coming off their first win, hopefully getting a winning streak going here, and that will continue on Saturday against HPU. I mentioned this yesterday. And I'm bringing her up again because now she has gone a little bit national. Brady Ann Higa. She is the sophomore quarterback from Moanalua High School. She's on the JV team. And I mentioned her yesterday, seeing some highlights of her on social media over the weekend. She looked the real deal. She also plays linebacker for them. And I thought that in itself, great story. She's got skills and it looked cool. Now I see on social media yesterday that story has gone national. I saw 2 different sites on Instagram yesterday show highlights of her and mention how great she is. And I love that. I love the story in itself. I love the fact that people outside of Hawaii are now aware of her. And that's a name to continue to watch. But, yeah, pretty good for her, to say the least. I have to give this one for Billy Hull. I don't know if he's probably in the studio or the other studio now. I usually have put down his Mariners and 1 Cal Raleigh. Well, I got to give him some props on the good today because he, as somebody texted in earlier, hit 3, not 1, not 2, but 3 home runs yesterday for the Mariners, beating Philadelphia, ending their 9-game winning streak. And that was the first time in his career he's done that. I am not against Cal Raleigh, just having fun with him, but I'm glad that he did that. That was pretty cool. Love to see him get his average over 200 by the end of the year. But for one night, he was good. He was very, very good. And that was pretty cool to see. One other one I want to mention on the good. And I love this kind of stuff. On the Sunday night ESPN baseball broadcast, they had the Little League game, as they have done for several years now. It was Atlanta and Milwaukee. And Chris Sale is a pitcher for the Atlanta Braves now. You might remember him from his Red Sox years. Having a very good year. He was in the announcer's booth, if it was a booth, at Williamsport, where the attendance is only a few thousand. And he was with Carl Ravitch. And during their interview, I didn't see this live, but I saw this clip Sunday night. He was getting near the end of his interview, and he said, "One more thing. I just want to say," and he's talking to Carl Ravitch, "I just want to say how great you have been for baseball, how great you have been on ESPN. I've enjoyed watching you in my house all these years, and you are one of the good ones." Said a little bit more than that, but I really like that. The word is that Carl Ravitch, well, a month ago the word was he was getting fired, as well as a whole bunch of ESPN on-air personalities, but it never came out that he was fired. The word was that he was fired. And then it came out that he was still calling games. Some had speculated, I don't know if this is official yet, but that Sunday would be his last broadcast. He has done the Little League, Major League Baseball broadcast every year they have had it in Williamsport with that Sunday Major League game. And so he was basically, Chris Sale was just saying, "Thanks, great job, and we'll miss you." And I love that an athlete can, for no real reason except that it was deserved, would praise somebody in the media, especially on that platform, especially if it was his last broadcast. And I know Carl Ravitch really was appreciative of that. You could kind of read his body language. He was getting a little emotional. One more in the good and the bad I actually have. For the good, and this is incredible. Every now and then you'll see things that happen that only happen once in a lifetime. And then you get it happening twice within a week, because last week on The Good, I mentioned Pete Crow Armstrong and what he has done in Major League Baseball, hitting the first pitch of a game and then the last pitch of a game as a home run. It it's never been done since 1957. Now, there have been a few players that have hit a home run in the first at bat and the last at bat. Pete Crow Armstrong, PCA to many, did it on the first pitch and the last pitch. Well, it would have to be a last pitch for the walk-off. That in itself was amazing. But it happened on Saturday one more time. And just a few days ago for the Seattle Mariners, once again, twice in the good today, Randy Arozarena did it on the first pitch and the final pitch also. The odds of that happening are incredibly remote. It has happened seven times in history that somebody has done it on the first and last at bat. In history, on the first pitch, only twice, and it was both within a week. That in itself is amazing. 5 days apart. Amazing. So pretty cool there. Okay, I'm going to add this to the good. This is going to be one that's going to surprise you. I'm going to include Deshaun Watson. Who? Yeah, Deshaun Watson on the good. Because he has come out since Saturday's comments where he criticized a fan. Basically, he started for Cleveland. Well, was named the starter for Cleveland for week one. He and Shedeur Sanders split the job on Saturday for the most part until Dylan Gabriel got to play a little bit at the end. Threw an interception, nothing special. And he was talking about the fans who have booed him continually. He said when he tore his ACL on that same field, he got booed. And he said, you know, it's too bad. It's just basically like he's going to be playing 17 road games this year. And he was vilified for that. I have heard a few on ESPN radio nationally. A lot of people on social media say it was so wrong. Rich Eisen criticized him yesterday on his show for calling out the fans like that. And when I thought about that, I took the opposite approach. I commend Deshaun Watson for doing that. I do not like Deshaun Watson, I want to say. Don't like his history. Loved him in college at Clemson. Loved him early on with Houston. Not a fan of his at all, of course. But with what he said about the fans, I will credit him. Because the fans, when you cheer a guy that gets injured, you're wrong. You're in the wrong immediately if you're a fan. And we've heard the famous stories over the year, Michael Irvin basically getting his neck broken, Philadelphia fans booing him or cheering the injury. They booed Santa Claus. They cheered Michael Irvin getting hurt. That's disgusting. Really is. I could never come close to doing anything like that. So to me, with Deshaun Watson calling out those fans, I appreciated that. I think he needed to say that. And now, since then, he has apologized. He's saying he could have chosen his words better. He regrets his action. I have a feeling he might have been advised to say that, because it wasn't going to do him any good to have the fans against him. And now, when you make this apology, maybe some will accept that and cheer you every now and then. I'm not hoping he succeeds, but I don't think he was in the wrong for putting down the fans, at least in that case. Okay, on the bad, I will start with Enes Kanter, who goes by Freedom now. And you probably heard this story. With what's going on in the WNBA and then transgender athletes, he showed up at a Chicago Sky game on Sunday and wore a shirt that basically said woman. And like the definition is noun. And a couple other words on the shirt, but basically he made himself eligible for the WNBA draft a week ago. He with another former NBA player called Royce White, saying that they identify as women. They were just trying to make a point. And so he gets into a shouting match with Natasha Cloud from the Chicago Sky, and he was kicked out of the arena. And he went willingly. He just wanted to make a point. I think he just wanted to make SportsCenter or make this show by making himself be seen. He was sitting in like a courtside seat, and he made his point. The WNBA is not going to accept him, of course. I just think it was bad. It wasn't necessary at all to go to that level. So I did not like the extent of what he did. Here's one that is on the bad, and I kind of love this story. Let me get it word for word. There is a Wisconsin dad who had some kids, and he bought, in fact, he has a lot of family and friends, and he bought 14 tickets to an Alabama football game. This is great. He bought for the whole family, and he loved it, and this is a great deal. You get to go see Alabama play. It doesn't say who they were going to play, and it didn't matter because apparently this Wisconsin father was a little bit drunk, and by being a little bit drunk, he bought 14 tickets for Alabama the band, not the football team. He ended up going to Alabama and seeing the band play. And that is pretty bad. Now, I can relate to this personally, except years and years ago, my aunt and her husband, my uncle, and they were going to the Meadowlands. Now, if you're not familiar with the Meadowlands, where MetLife Stadium is, they used to have, it was a different arena as far as the name, but it was called the Meadowlands Arena. It was called Continental Air Arena. It had another name or two where the Nets used to play. And there's a racetrack there, a horse racetrack, all within 20, 50 yards of each other. You can park at one and walk to the other. They're all connected, basically. And my aunt and uncle told me the story that they bought tickets. They were going to the racetrack on a Saturday night, but somehow they got messed up and they ended up walking into MetLife Stadium, which was just called, I think, the Meadowlands then. And they ended up being at a Grateful Dead concert, I believe it was. And they didn't realize immediately until they got to their seats or near their seats that they had made a mistake. I don't remember how they got out of it as far as if they ended up going to the horse races or not that night, but they bought a ticket. How they were let in, I don't know. They might have bought the wrong tickets, but they ended up at the wrong venue too. And I can only imagine the expression. Every now and then you'll hear a story about somebody buying tickets to the wrong event, and then they show up. Maybe the concert was pretty good. Alabama is a good band, and not just for me, though. But I thought that was on the bad. Okay, on the ugly, another example of college sports and where it's headed and what has been going on here. Let me read this word for word, and I will get this here in a second. There is a quarterback for South Carolina, Lenoris Sellers. And going into last year, he was considered somebody who would maybe be an NFL quarterback. Did not have a really good year last year. So he's back at South Carolina. And as I am reading, he is back this semester, and here's what he is taking. Nothing. He's taking zero classes this semester. How he gets surrounded somehow, he is interning at a local driving range. And that way he will obtain eligible credits towards football and his entertainment management degree. The internship says that it involves him, this is what it says, cutting grass and picking up golf balls. And that is apparently enough to allow him to play college football. That should not be allowed. That is ugly for college sports. And again, it's one of those stories where every now and then you hear about kids, student athletes in college taking really almost nothing in college. But him literally is not taking a class. That is all he is doing. And to me, he shouldn't be eligible. I don't like that at all. But anyway, it is happening. Two more quick ones. One story I've been talking about with college athletes getting back to college after being in the NFL. And last but not least, there's a video of this. Last week in California in Simi Valley, Royal High School football team has a head coach who is mad at practice. Starts walking down the field, yelling at some players. And then there's a football sitting on the field. And what does he do? He decides to kick it full strength right into one of his players' groin area. The player was on the ground for a minute or two, barely was able to get up. The football coach has been fired, and that is ugly. I am glad that he got fired. He did issue a message to his team, but too little, too late. I know you can get angry in a lot of sports as a coach. You don't kick the football. And he was basically 5 yards away from his player. That is this week's edition of The Good, Bad, and the Ugly. We'll be back in just a minute to wrap it up in the Gary Dickman Show, ESPN Honolulu.
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3: The slowest freeway traffic is on the H1 townbound from Kualakai Parkway to the H1-H2 merge. From there, speeds get better, but you'll stay in heavy traffic until the Halawa interchange. The H1 is good from there to Middle Street, but the Moanalua is slow now going over Red Hill from Halawa. After Middle Street, the H1 improves to the downtown area. No slowdown yet from East Oahu or coming over from the windward side on any of the three highways.
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0: Got a couple of minutes only left in the show. Kano and Billy coming in next. I want to get a couple of texts in here before I wrap it up. And one is an apology. I thought there was a text earlier. As I mentioned, my text line acts up every now and then. And I mentioned it was from Paul, who texts in always early in the show, about Andre Iligan. That was a text from somebody else, and I mentioned the text did not have where you could watch that match. The text did mention it was not from Paulie. It is on ESPN Plus for Andre Iligan. So I just wanted to issue an apology and also get Paul's actual text from today that somehow I missed, and I'll get that in just a second here. Okay, he is asking about the Stanford-Cal game from 1983, since Hawaii is playing Stanford this week, and that it was when John Elway played in his last game before the famous draft where Dan Marino was not picked until the end of the first round. He said that was another 30 for 30 episode. He mentioned his quarterbacks drafted in that 83 draft. John Elway, number one. Todd Blackledge, who did most of his career in college in the announcing booth, was a pretty good announcer, actually, for ABC ESPN. He was number 7 in the first round by Kansas City. Jim Kelly, Hall of Famer, number 14, Buffalo. Tony Eason of the Patriots. Ken O'Brien of the Jets. And then this guy named Dan Marino, number 27. One more text. Somebody wants to know, and this is next day listener, will the Mountain West Plus app replay the Hawaii-Stanford game? No, that is not a Hawaii broadcast. That is on the ACC network, so you would not hear that or watch that on the Mountain West app. Other games you definitely will in conference. That's all the time I have. Let's Talk Sports is next. Aloha.
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2: The commutes into town are looking really typical this morning from all directions on the West Side freeways. There are jams and backups right now at both of the merges. At the H1-H2 merge, the H1 is backed up to Kualakai Parkway. At the Middle Street merge, the H1 is backed up at the airport on-ramp. The Moanalua backed up to Pu'uloa Road. The east side commute gets slow when you get to the Harding Avenue overpass on the freeway. Windward traffic is looking good on all three highways.
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0: What's up, everybody? Welcome. It is the Tuesday edition of the show. Let's Talk Sports. Kanoa Leahy, Billy Hull, ESPN Honolulu, Christian Wabukuro, the production guy. He's doing his thing in the room next door, and Gary Dickman handing things off to us here this morning. You've just been listening to him for the last 2 hours. He is trying to adjust his microphone now, and seems like he found an okay position for it. Gary, how'd it go for you this morning?
1: It went well. I did something, well, not really different, but in the first hour of the show, I had a guest. I don't know how many people who are listening remember this player from the University of Hawaii football team, former punter Greg Cumming. He was on the team in 77 and 78. I was made aware of him through a mutual friend of ours who we will see tonight, Kanoa, named Rick. He's now an actor. He's on the show It's Always Sunny in Philadelphia. He's been in the movie Cliffhanger. But he was a punter, and he told the story basically how he was recruited here from Cal by Dick Tomey, who was starting his first year at the University of Hawaii. And just everything about his memories from being here and what he loved about being with the fans and the 40,000 plus even back then. Just pretty cool memories. I always like talking to former players, regardless of the sport. And this goes back away. And he might not be as much of a familiar name, but it's pretty cool stories that he had to say. So that was a lot of the first hour, at least.
0: Yeah, no, that's pretty cool. Always Sunny in Philadelphia is a great sitcom, long-running sitcom. Yeah. They're like in their 24th season or something like that.
1: It is really good.
2: It's still going?
0: Yeah, it's still going. Yeah, it still is. Wow. Yeah, pretty legit. That's very, very cool. I did hear you talking a little bit about the Deshaun Watson situation in Cleveland. That was one of the more tone-deaf press conferences that he gave over the weekend after what was, you know, pretty lackluster preseason performance, right, for a guy who is a veteran and, yes, has had to deal with injury. But obviously the controversy where you had, around 30 women who accused him of sexual misconduct and all of these massage therapists that came out and basically said and accused him of wrongdoing in that regard. And so, you know, what does Cleveland go ahead and do? They sign him to a fully guaranteed contract, which will go down as one of the worst contracts in the history of sports, unless he starts to, you know, somehow miraculously play better. But there hasn't really been recently any indication that is something that's on the horizon. So despite that press conference where he basically, calls out the fans, complains that the fans were booing him, or even in some cases, I think when he threw the pick in that preseason game, they cheered, like almost like they were rooting for him to fail. And he lamented that fact and said that it's

0: personal and it's not about performance, which I don't think is entirely true either. And it just seemed really tone deaf. And someone asked him, like, do you regret signing with the Browns? He says, I don't regret anything in my life. And it's like, wow, that seems like a really bad thing to say considering all these other things that happened, you know, in your life. And he said, you know, God has taken me down these paths and has put challenges in front of me. It's like, oh, okay. So it's things that happened to you is kind of how you're framing. And it was really, really tone deaf. And I think is not going to do him any more favors next time he goes out onto the field. Now, yesterday, he came out and immediately at the top of yet another press conference availability, he did not blatantly apologize, but he said, you know, my emotions got the better of me. I'm only human, and tried to walk some of that stuff back a little bit, a little too late. But the reason, perhaps, but the reason why he had to address the media yesterday was Todd Monken went ahead and named him the QB1. So I kind of want to take a temperature of the room here on how we feel about this situation in Cleveland, and the naming of Deshaun Watson as the starting quarterback, when I felt like, based on that initial press conference after the preseason performance over the weekend, I felt like that could be an almost career ender type of presentation. Like, I felt like that almost should have disqualified him from being the starter just because what he invites from the fans by virtue of saying that stuff about the fans.
1: I listed him on the good for the good, bad, and ugly. I almost had him on the bad, but it was because of 2 points during that into our press conference on Saturday. When he said the fans cheered him when he was injured on that same field and tore his ACL, that part I felt kind of bad for him. I also state that I do not like him as a person or as a quarterback. When he said he's going to be playing 17 road games this year because of the fan, those were the 2 points I brought up as far as I felt like it was good for him to do that. I don't mind athletes calling out fans if they conduct themselves in a distasteful manner. And I thought on just those 2 points, they did, or he had a right to say that. Everything else that you mentioned, no, he's a bad guy. I don't think he should necessarily be the starter. I think it's because they invested so much money, they might as well get a little bit of their money's worth. But I just thought on those 2 points, he had a right to criticize the fans.
0: Yeah, I mean, I guess there's something to be said about, like, you know, there's sort of this unwritten idea maybe that you don't cheer for someone who gets injured. But I think the other part of it is, like, they clearly don't like you, dude. Like, they clearly don't like you. And I think for him to not recognize that or have any sort of sensibility as to why that might be the case, and it has been twofold. It has been, you know, some of his past discretions. It has been the fact that he hasn't been available because of these, you know, aforementioned injuries. It has been when he has been out there, he has not played well at all. And so it's just like they don't like you, dude. And so for you to then sort of, you know, question the fans' motivation and to question their reaction, it's like there is no accountability that he seems to be burdening himself with of, like, I need to be better. I need to play better. I need to represent myself better. And it's just, it felt so tone deaf to me, and it's just going to be exacerbated by the fact that Todd Monken went ahead, first-year head coach, who has been in the league as a coordinator, as an offensive coach forever and ever, amen, and he is now a head coach for the first time, and he inexplicably decides to name Deshaun Watson the starting QB. Now, I know it's not necessarily, you know, you don't have all these other golden options per se at your disposal in Cleveland right now at the moment, but it just still felt like, wow, that is a question. Decision.
2: This whole situation is absolutely insane to me. That Deshaun Watson, forget all the other stuff, all right? He has this press conference, but forget about all that stuff for a second. You're going to go out there and after everything that's happened in Deshaun Watson's tenure in Cleveland and after the way he's played, because newsflash, you mentioned it, he hasn't been good in Cleveland at all, period. He's not a good quarterback. And you're going to actually do this thing where you're going to name him your starting quarterback again this season. Because now here's what you do. You got a first-year head coach, and every single time he screws up, every single time he fumbles, every single time he throws an interception or an incomplete pass, your crowd, your home fans are going to be happy about it. And now you're going to be in the situation where after every single game, in the post-game, there's going to be this, you got Shedeur Sanders right there waiting. What about Shedeur Sanders? What about Shedeur Sanders? This is set up to fail completely. They're doing the same thing again. I would have thought for sure that they named Shedeur Sanders the starting quarterback, Dylan Gabriel would be the backup, and Deshaun Watson would be out of there. He's basically a poison pill to your franchise, and you're going to go down this road with this guy again, who, oh, by the way, newsflash one more time, isn't a good quarterback. He's not a good quarterback at all, and you're still going to put him out there? I think this is crazy. I can't even believe that in 2026 the Browns are still in this position with Deshaun Watson. How he's on the team, how he's even a part of this team, I don't get it at all.
0: Yeah, isn't a good quarterback, and it doesn't seem like he's particularly a good dude. You know what I mean? Like, there's just so much wrong with him, and then yet the inability for him to have any sort of self-awareness, I think, is just so problematic.
1: Could it also be, though, Billy, that they feel he is that much better than Shedeur Sanders, who hasn't really lit it up?
2: At this point, who cares? To be perfectly honest, why, as a first-year coach, if you're Todd Monken, would you say to yourself that Deshaun Watson... Maybe if you say he's a little better than this guy, that it's even worth all the hassle. Because you know the noise, like you said, we've already seen it. What kind of look is it when your own crowd and your own home stadium is going to be cheering every time this guy screws up? It's a terrible look. You have Shedeur Sanders every time, every media after every game, it's going to be, well, what about Shedeur Sanders? You're going to play the same thing you did last year with him. You're going to go through all of that again. Why wouldn't they have just gone for a clean slate? You saw what Miami did. Miami took the hit on Tua and... How much dead money is that? $100 million or something like that? I would say Cleveland has an even bigger reason to do that with Deshaun Watson, and they didn't do it, and now they're going to start in week one. I just don't get it at all.
0: Yeah, so they give him that – excuse me. Oh, man.
1: Chris?
0: So the Browns, yeah, he's got it. They give the Browns give him that 5-year, $230 million, fully guaranteed contract. And I guess now they are approaching, after this season, they would have the option of possibly cutting him to be able to, you know, fend off, you know, as much of the money penalty as possible, and at least put themselves into a little bit of a better position, possibly financially. And so that makes it even more peculiar that you would go ahead, and if this is a guy that, you know, contractually has put you in such a bind that you would probably decide that it's better to cut your losses at the end of this season when it's a little bit more viable anyway, why are you naming him the starting QB? And then, you know, you have perhaps the pressure of the fact, well, you are paying him now. He and Shedeur Sanders, if you look at their preseason numbers, are pretty comparable. None of them have wowed or you know, blown anybody away. And then you have Todd Monken after the preseason game criticizing Dylan Gabriel. And Dylan Gabriel, for the way he attempted to close the game, it was basically kind of like, the garbage time snaps. But they had three false start penalties. So you have Todd Monken, who then says, at the end, you want to talk about bleeping football. I don't care who goes out there. If I could have taken a knee, I probably would have. What the bleep? Hey, that's one of our segments. I don't know what to tell you. We work on cadence and operation, and we will continue to do it. You can't lead an offense if you can't lead a cadence. Browns hurting Browns. You're not going to have a chance when you do that. Wow. And so it's like you have now the problematic situation that you introduce yourself to by naming Deshaun Watson the starter, but you have already gone out there and sort of publicly, maybe not directly naming, but obviously saying some disparaging things about another quarterback option on your team. And so he has really kind of painted himself, as Todd Monken, into a corner here with regard to this QB position.
1: I didn't hear that quote about Dylan. I mean, I guess to be a little bit biased or a homer, maybe the offensive line is third stringers that they probably were then. Maybe it could have been on them with the false starts. I didn't know that. I don't think Dylan Gabriel is getting a fair shot with Shedeur Sanders. Shedeur Sanders last year did nothing to separate himself from Dylan. Neither did that well. And I know Shedeur is a bigger name. I don't think Dylan's getting enough of a fair shot. I am not a fan of Shedeur Sanders either. And I don't think that, even though Deshaun Watson has all that baggage and then some, as you guys both said, and I totally agree, if he is a little bit better, maybe if he wins a game or two, the fans will be acceptive to him or receptive to him a little bit more. But it does sound kind of crazy. It's almost like a no-win situation.
0: Yeah.
2: It's a no-win situation. That's why I would have just moved on. That they're going to go down this road again. And you're right, it is to save money, right? Because you get another year, then you take less of it. I get all that, and Cleveland's kind of been a cheap franchise. And boy, you talk about other teams, like fans of teams that have had it bad. Is there any worse franchise than the Cleveland Browns? Like, if we did a ranking of the worst franchises, who's worse than the Cleveland Browns?
1: I don't think anybody is these days, even the Jets.
0: The Detroit Lions would like a word, at least since the Super Bowl era. right?
2: Began. But in the last
0: racking up championships in the pre-Super Bowl era. Just wanted to let you guys know.
1: Somebody pointed out last week, and I had forgotten, I think it was Rich Eisen, that the one year the Detroit Lions went 4-0 in the preseason and then went 0-16 in the regular season. Yeah. Same year.
0: Yeah. Thanks, Gary. But you're right. You know, Cleveland originally moved the entire franchise, right, and then went on to great success in Baltimore. I think there's a lot of reasons why this fan base is so hurt, and probably why when something like this happens and the team goes ahead and gives this guy this contract, which will be looked back on as arguably, maybe not even arguably, the worst professional contract in the history of sports.
1: Has to be the
0: right,
1: worst.
0: It has to be. Yeah. Right? It just has to be singularly the worst. And so it doesn't surprise me that their reaction would be that much more overt, especially when it's focused on that guy.
1: Yeah, I don't know if there's a worse contract. And I kind of agree with Billy where the money part comes into play. Maybe Todd Monken was almost influenced. I don't want to say forced to name Shador. Deshaun Watson would be the starter just because of the money factor.
0: But you think
1: investment.
0: About that. Like, if all things are even and nobody has really outperformed the other, then you're probably going to feel some level of pressure to go with the guy that's making the biggest bag, right? Like, the one who has the investment, right? There's going to be some of that innate pressure to do that if all things are even, right?
2: I mean, I guess so. I think I would go with the guy that's not going to be cheered by the home crowd for every time he makes a mistake. Think about that.
0: That's
2: they're going
0: true.
2: Into a season where their home crowd is going to be cheering every time they screw up. That's where they're at with the Browns by starting Deshaun Watson. So I would probably go with the other guy just, you know, to save a little face with my fans.
0: True. And what is it going to do? I mean, just that dynamic because Shador Sanders, you know, I think we're all very honest about it. He's objectively not this really tremendous NFL quarterback yet. Maybe he is still a work in progress and, you know, he is still under development, but it hasn't necessarily translated to this point in his very young career. But he is Shador Sanders, and there's still an amount of intrigue that follows him, right? And if he is your primary backup and you hate your starter, you wait until that first pick is thrown on that home field by Deshaun Watson, how loud the Shador Sanders chants are. And that's another thing that you're inviting if you are Todd Monken making this decision.
2: Yes, and all for a first-year head coach. You would just think, look, they want to wipe the slate clean, I think, obviously. They want to move forward next year. So there's no way they're trying to win this year. They trade Myles Garrett. There's no way they're going to win anything this year. And so you're thinking, let's just get through this year in the best possible way. How about we start the year off by not embarrassing ourselves with our fans? But lo and behold, no, they're going to go with Deshaun Watson week one. And I just think it's absolutely crazy.
0: Texter says, you guys didn't even mention the Browns traded away Myles Garrett. Yeah. Yeah, that's another thing. That was the one nice thing they did for somebody was let Myles Garrett get the F out of Dodge.
1: They opened up against Jacksonville. That is a road game. And then they played Tampa Bay on the road. But let's say they win a game, one of those two games, which is possible. And then they go back home to play the Carolina Panthers. I agree with everything you guys are saying, but there is a chance that he actually wins a game. I mean, they're not that bad that they're going to go winless. And if they win a game early, maybe they can turn the fans on their side, and even Deshaun Watson to a certain extent will be accepted by the fans. Maybe they're banking on that as a possibility.
0: I mean, maybe.
1: Because Shador Sanders hasn't proven that he can win games yet.
0: But this could be, maybe we are. We're being set up here for what is going to be one of the biggest upsets in sports history of Deshaun Watson all of a sudden coming out and looking like the Clemson or first few years in Houston Deshaun Watson. Remember, I mean, it was Dabo Swinney who said, if you pass on this guy in the draft, you're passing on Michael Jordan, right? And very early on in his Houston career, it kind of looked like that. I was like, oh man, this guy does have a little bit of like Jordan-esque qualities in the way he was throwing the ball and the way he was playing. It hasn't looked anywhere near like that for a while now. And so I think it is fair to be somewhat skeptical as to what this is going to look like. But hey, the texter actually chimes in, says, how long do you think fans will remain habuts if he starts doing well? Says, you want to blame someone? Blame the same NFL that most football fans, including you guys, essentially talking football day to day and is a big part of your bread and butter for not finding enough to ban him from the sport. Yeah, I mean, that's one of the things about this whole deal that we're talking about, right? I mean, there have been other players who have been blackballed for far more innocuous things, right, as opposed to what Deshaun Watson was accused of. Certainly what we're seeing with Terrion Arnold and that situation. And it's like, it's funny, the players who do get the proverbial second chances. Oftentimes, they are involved with some pretty egregious stuff, and yet there are players that maybe don't have that same kind of really bad checkered past. But you know, whether it's something that is they're associated with politically, or another kind of thing that seems much more innocuous in nature, those guys tend to get like even fewer chances. It's weird. The NFL and pro sports in general is sort of strange that way.
1: I think the NFL has overlooked any offense any player has ever done except for Colin Kaepernick.
0: Yeah.
1: You could commit murder, Deshaun Watson, Michael Vick, no matter what it is, you're welcome back at a certain point. Everybody but Colin Kaepernick. If you can win games, they'll find a way to bring you back. Yeah.
0: All right, what are you leaving us with here, Gary?
1: Well, I know I've been critical of Billy Hull's Seattle Mariners every now and then, which is pretty much every day.
0: They did a thing yesterday.
2: They did something yesterday.
1: I did include you and the Mariners on the good, the bad, and the ugly for the good with Cal Raleigh hitting three home runs
0: last
1: night.
0: How honored are you?
1: So I thought that was pretty good. But is it okay if I just throw in one little slight? I'm not making these up. No. I see these on social media.
2: He had three home runs last night.
0: Somebody's back on cycle.
1: Somebody named Parker Doyle on Instagram noted that Cal Raleigh has 52 hits this season and 331 at-bats. Ichiro Suzuki had 56 hits in August of 2004
2: sure
1: with only 121 at-bats.
2: He sure did.
1: I don't make these up. I feel kind of guilty and bad, but the facts are there.
0: Is this the first time he hit three homers in a game?
1: Yes.
2: First time, yep.
0: Wow. That's pretty good. I mean, considering all the home runs that he hit last year,
2: he also only had multiple hits in four games this year before last night.
0: Oh,
1: that's incredible.
0: Nice.
1: One last thing.
2: 58 hits now, Gary. Oh.
1: That wasn't going to be my last thing.
0: And all of a sudden, an instant power surge. What could be the
1: three games? Watch them make the playoffs in the World Series, and he'll do great, and we'll all have to eat crow.
2: I know. I have a couple of friends that are trying to lure me back in. I do not want to pay attention to the Mariners. I'm done with them. I'm over the season, but... Oh, Cal hit three homers last night. I got very excited.
1: I saw this note on the score last night. I think it's interesting about Tua. It said his play has made it, quote, impossible for the Falcons to ease Michael Penix in like they planned. That he is performing so poorly. He didn't even play on Saturday. He played in one preseason game. He was 3 of 5, but according to the report, that his struggles were not only in-game, but at practice, and have left the QB1 job wide open. That's troubling to hear.
2: There was a couple videos from a joint scrimmage they did where you can't even touch Tua. He's got the do not touch jersey on, and he's running around in the pocket scared, just kind of trying to throw the ball away really quickly. And it's like, dude, they can't even hit you. What are you doing running around like that? It was not the best look in the world for Tua. So... Yeah.
1: It's not encouraging.
2: No, not at all.
0: Yeah, man. Tough spot for some of the guys with Hawaii ties right now. So we're going to have to keep our fingers crossed because
2: Dylan Gabriel, by the way. Taking shots with it. Like, come on,
0: I know,
2: man.
0: I know.
2: Really? Like, if you're Dylan Gabriel?
0: Bleacher Report is suggesting that he is in danger come cut day. So
1: I would think so.
0: Yeah. So that's
1: Sunday.
2: Get a chance to get out of there, go somewhere else, and just start fresh.
0: Yeah. I mean, you know, sometimes
2: the moment he got drafted by the Browns, I think you and I sat here poor
0: this
2: guy.
0: This is going to be chaotic. Like we just like this is going to be an absolute mess. I mean, you take Dylan Gabriel, and then later in the draft, you take Shedeur Sanders, and it's like, all right, let's just make this as messy and as much of a bleep show as possible. And here we are.
1: Here we are. Yeah. I will see you tonight, I know.
0: That's right, Ruby Tuesday.
1: The Joshua Walker Show. What about Billy?
0: Come on down, Billy.
2: I got a whole preview. I just talked to Joshua Walker yesterday. I got a whole preview to write, man. I got to get my preview stories done.
1: So you don't have an hour to spare?
0: Yeah.
2: Plus the drive. It's a little bit of a drive from where I live. You know what I mean?
1: The way you drive, it'll take you 15 minutes.
0: I mean, it's 6:30 to 7:30. Come on, man.
2: Wow.
0: You know, I don't know if you've heard, but they have Ono Food.
2: I do, yes.
0: Great
2: I
0: beverages.
2: Yes.
1: Pork chops on special.
0: Door prizes. All kinds of stuff.
2: You guys are going to guild me and going. All right.
1: Maybe I'll be going. I'll be there early.
0: We were told, and we will be stoked because Joshua is also bringing a couple of players with him, Victoria Leyva and Shalay Reed, who was named preseason All-Mountain West. So they will be down there. And there is this story.
2: Oh, real quick.
0: Ask Joshua Walker about and Shalay because apparently they were running six-on-six in the practice gym. And, you know, they need some hitters and stuff to make the numbers work out because they're trying to rotate players in on one side of the net. And so Joshua Skywalker, the former All-American outside hitter for the men's team and now head coach for the women's team, he went out there and he was hitting. And apparently one moment, it was a one-on-one Walker versus Shalay Reed, right?
2: Not the one I saw.
0: Oh, what was the one you saw?
2: It was a double block.
0: Oh,
2: it was
0: okay.
2: Miliana got him, but Shalae Reed had quite the reaction to it on the court.
0: Okay.
2: So that's the one that I saw.
0: Okay,
2: I don't know
0: maybe
2: if
0: that
2: is.
0: Maybe it was just described a little bit differently to me because I haven't seen it.
2: I did see it last night. Joshua Walker, yes, he does get blocked pretty good.
0: So he got roofed.
2: And the celebration that
0: was so over the top.
2: It was amazing.
0: Apparently.
2: Amazing.
0: All right, well, we're going to ask
2: you
0: about that. Okay.
2: All
0: yeah.
1: Right. Can't wait.
0: All right.
1: Okay,
0: guys,
1: have a good show. Thanks.
0: All right, that is tonight, once again, down at Ruby Tuesday at the Moanalua Shopping Center. All right, 208-296-1500, the number to call or text. We have a few more text messages to get to. Just one guest on the docket here today. It's a Tuesday. We'll talk with our good buddy from the island of Maui, Jordan Helly. And then, pretty wide open after that. We do have the first of our NFL division preview segments that Billy Hull was working very deep into the night trying to put together.
2: A little AFC West preview we got for everyone today. And what I thought going in, not necessarily what I thought leaving after doing some research.
0: Ah, interesting.
2: There are certain scheduling issues with some of these teams that is shocking, actually, that we'll talk about.
0: All right. So more text. We'll get to a few more. There are some people commenting on this Deshaun Watson situation. And then college sports. You want to talk about a mess? Well, here we are now in the day and age of players who clear waivers or who get cut from NFL camps are now planning on playing once again in college. And there is at least one institution that is in the SEC that is welcoming back said players with open arms. And yet it was the SEC as a conference which put out a statement yesterday saying that they are against the idea of players that have signed professional deals or went into professional drafts returning to college. The Big Ten even now coming out and saying that they are going to implement a rule against it. Holy moly, this thing is wacky. We are going to get into that as well. 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
5: There's a new accident reported up in central Oahu, but it's not affecting townbound commuters. It's on the H2 northbound shortly after Mililani. The H1 townbound remains slow from Kualakai Parkway to the H1-H2 merge. Barrington's a little busy through Nanakuli, but not bad. Fort Weaver is slow northbound most of the way from Iroquois to the freeway. After Halava, the H1 is the better route to take by about 3 minutes. No incidents from east or windward Oahu.
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0: What's up? Welcome back. Let's talk sports. Kanoa Leahy, Billy Hull, ESPN Honolulu, 808-296-1500, the number to call or text. All right, we have text messages. We've been talking about the Deshaun Watson situation being named the QB1 of the Cleveland Browns, despite having, you know, been oft injured in his time in Cleveland and also not playing particularly well when he hasn't been injured. And then that disastrous press conference over the weekend, tried to walk it back with another press conference yesterday after being named the starter. A lot of stuff there, you know, typical Browns pilikia, it seems. Texter says, worst franchise, Dolphins or the Browns? I guess talking about like in the present moment, as far as like who's going to probably be the worst team this year, I think the Dolphins are among the candidates to be one of the worst teams in football.
1: Yeah, I mean, that's true. But in terms of worst franchises, I don't even think it's close. Like, the Dolphins are excited about Malik Willis. The Browns are, again, cheering when their own guy does not do well. That's weird.
0: Let's see. How does this all affect Gabriel, this texter says, talking about Dylan Gabriel. He probably was drafted earlier than he should have been, and unfortunately to the Browns. Now he is third string on this terrible team, cannot even raise his trade stock if he were to get traded to another team. Definitely isn't developing into a better QB while there. And I think that was more the point. Does Dylan Gabriel have some possible deficiencies as a QB? Yeah, for sure. Doesn't have the strongest arm. I think we have seen a little bit of that inability to stretch the field in his time out there, but certainly on draft day when they decided to go and get Shedeur Sanders when he was available late in the draft, we were concerned that it would negatively or adversely impact Dylan Gabriel's ability to develop because it was just going to invite such a circus type of atmosphere, and that most definitely I think has played out to a degree.
1: It's been a circus every second he's been there. Every second he's been there, it's been a circus. It's just been, there's no real clear, like, what exactly were they doing drafting two quarterbacks in the first place? What was the plan? What were you trying to achieve? Now you're still keeping Deshaun Watson around. You're gonna, you know, you don't wanna, you know, pay all the dead money and take the cap hit and all that, but you're gonna keep him around too with these two. Like, what has been the plan? What was the plan here? What were you guys trying to do? I don't think anybody knows. I don't even think they know.
0: A texter says, Dylan can only throw the ball 10 yards. Sanders at least had a decent arm. This texter says, you guys need to be honest and just say Dylan Gabriel is not really that good. Getting tired of hearing about him because he came from Hawaii. Well, you know, he's going to be one of our guys, so we are going to root for him. I mean, that's we're not going to apologize for that. But yeah, again, I think it is not at all a debatable subject to suggest that there are some shortcomings that he has to overcome. Yep. I mean, size-wise, right? He's a little bit more on the diminutive side, you know, arm strength. Those are all the things that were criticisms going in, but I think there was the hope that he'd be able to overcome them with his accuracy, with his ability to react, you know, get the ball out quickly, you know, very sort of Tua-esque kinds of conversations that followed Dylan Gabriel into the league as well. And again, I just think that it has been made all the more difficult for him to develop and to put together the game to overcome some of those more glaring shortcomings because of the situation he was drafted
1: into. I think Dylan Gabriel's a perfect example. If he's not going to be a guy that just comes in and he's so ultra talented that he just kind of does what he wants, like, he was going to be a guy that needed to be in the right system, that needed to be coached in the right way, and that needed an offense to fit around the things he could do. He was the guy that was going to need to be in a good situation, and that situation is terrible. Now, I'm not saying he's going to go to another team and suddenly compete to be a starter right away or anything like that, but just to get out of there and get somewhere else where you can just maybe, you know, feel like you're becoming a better quarterback, feel like, you know, you're in a more comfortable situation. You know, he could be a backup quarterback in the NFL. I do think that. But at the same time, just getting out of Cleveland at this point for him, I think, would have to be better than sticking around and being the third string in this mess that's going on in front of him.
0: This texter says, it's better to start with Watson as the QB1 than bring in Sanders rather than vice versa, because Watson is not their future. What do you think about that? Like, is this, could we possibly give Todd Monken some kind of credit for trying to play, you know, 4D chess here and say, oh, we'll make Watson the QB1 on the front side because then it will make it a more plausible transition to then bring in Shedeur Sanders and stick with him? Is there some logic there?
1: We'll make Deshaun the quarterback so that our fans can hate him and root for Shedeur even more. This makes Shedeur now much more fan-friendly, that they're going to want him more. And then when he comes in, everyone's going to be happy. Is that what I think?
0: And
1: we're
0: he'll have a longer
1: say?
0: Leash. I don't know. Is there any? Well, can I would give him credit for possibly?
1: I wouldn't have.
0: That?
1: If I was going to name Shador, I would. Dylan would have been the backup, and Deshaun would have been number three or off. Like I wouldn't have even bothered if I named Shador the starter. Deshaun would be the bottom of the depth chart. You know, off the team or whatever, just bottom of the depth chart. You can sit here all season and then leave, and thanks for nothing. But I don't even think that would have been a plausible scenario to even make Deshaun the backup. I think I would have gone with Dylan instead. Isn't about winning games this year for Cleveland. In case anyone's paying attention, they're terrible. They're not going to do anything. This is a mess. This is more about just say like you have a first year head coach in there. You're just trying to get through this to move on to whatever next quarterback we could bring in here. And so by doing that, I don't know if he thinks he's going to be some quarterback whisperer that's suddenly going to make Deshaun Watson good, and he's trying to win. But this is not the way to go about it. This is a terrible look, and I'm telling you, it's going to be embarrassing when he's out there in front of that home crowd.
0: All right, well, get to know the people with stories to tell. 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That is every Wednesday at 9 a.m. All right, we're going to take a break. Jordan Helly will join us on the other side. 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
3: Driving in from the east side, Kalani and Lily Highway, yet slow at the Wailupe Fire Station. The H1 is slow from Ainakoa to the McCulley Overpass. Windward roads are good to town from Kailua and Kaneohe. The H1 on the west side is still slow from Kualakai Parkway to the H1-H2 merge. And then after Halava, the H1 gets slow at the airport exit on the viaduct. The Moatalua is still slow all the way from Halava to Middle Street.
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0: What's up? Welcome back. Let's talk sports. Kanoa Leahy, Billy Hull here on ESPN Honolulu. We are efforting to get Jordan Helly on the line. We will be talking with him shortly here. 808-296-1500 is the number to call or text. Getting some reaction on the Deshaun Watson topic, and that has also sort of bled now into a little bit of a discussion about Dylan Gabriel, who seems to be kind of hanging by a thread here at the moment, and there is at least a little bit of reporting out there that is suggesting that Dylan Gabriel might be in danger come cut day here, as we are very close to the final cut down to the active rosters of 53 men here for these teams. But we do have Jordan Helly on the line, so let's transition to welcoming him to the show. It's a Tuesday. It's per tradition. Jordan Helly, good morning. How you doing, buddy?
1: What's up, guys?
2: Jordan, thanks for calling in.
0: Yeah, thank you, Jordan. Appreciate it. Once again, having to pivot a little bit for our sake, technology-wise. But, you know, we were talking about this Deshaun Watson situation, man, and how messy it is. Obviously, Dylan Gabriel, a guy we keep a lot of eyeballs on, from our perspective, is impacted to a degree by all of this stuff. But what do you make of that decision by Todd Monken to name Deshaun Watson the QB1?
1: I kind of agree with you guys. It's just a giant mess, right? Like, it's what, a day or two after he like rips the fans and talks about the booing, and it's a guy who you know. Well, didn't necessarily come in with, like a sterling, Q rating, based on, past transgressions. And, you know, Cleveland gave him this huge contract, and it's just been, one, like, folly after another. And then, you know, last year with the dueling rookie quarterbacks, well, Watson was out, and who exactly was going to be the guy? Shedeur Sanders seemed to be, you know, potentially a guy that they could go look forward to the future and develop him. And maybe the conspiracies are true, where they're gonna, you know, let Deshaun Watson go out there and kind of, you know, walk himself off the plank in the first couple of games or something because they're on the road. But I don't know. Do we give the Browns that much credit for like thinking ahead? it's just a giant mess. And you know, I think it's not the worst part about it, but the thing about it is like he hasn't been very good, you know. Since he came over to Cleveland, like he's nowhere near what he was in Houston. And so it's not like you're taking on all this baggage for a guy who's living up to his contract. Like, it's not even close.
2: Yeah. No, I mean, I totally agree. The whole thing is absurd. And so it brings me to this question, Jordan. Are the Cleveland Browns the worst franchise? And I'm not talking the worst franchise in the NFL. Are the Cleveland Browns the worst franchise in all major sports?
1: Yeah, it's got to be in terms of like fan bases, like ineptitude of a franchise matched with like the absolute ability to care by their fan base. Like their fan base cares, right? It's not like they have an apathetic.
2: The dog pound.
1: It's not like they have an apathetic. Yeah, there's not a lot of, you know, apathetic Browns fans out there. There are a lot of cynical Browns fans, I think, who you know, maybe are just like the self-punishment when it comes down to it. But they're close. There's some baseball franchises out there that love my guy B-Mac, but the Pirates they seem to find talent, and then they just have, you know, no desire to spend to kind of see any of those things through. I'm sure we can find.
0: You got the Clippers in basketball would probably want to at least sit at this table.
1: Yeah, the Clippers have not been great. Like, you know, my Bulls are—they just drive me nuts.
0: All right. We're not going to accept the Bulls as an answer for worst franchise. Come on, man.
1: Yeah, but it's been a while.
0: Well, I did just use a little Google AI assistance here, and just I was just curious as to what would pop up. Worst pro sports franchises of all time. Cleveland Browns, the first one that is presented, frequently cited as the worst run professional sports franchise of all time. They bring up two other NFL examples: the Arizona Cardinals and the Detroit Lions. All right, that feels good. Major league teams, they bring up two examples: the Pittsburgh Pirates And the Seattle Mariners.
2: All right.
0: The only active major league franchise to never appear in a World Series despite fielding legendary Hall of Fame talent. And then they mentioned the Clippers and the Kings in the NBA.
2: Well, yeah. They don't mention the Seattle Supersonics. Oh, ouch. Never mind.
0: Now they're winning championships in Oklahoma City. So, I don't know. That's interesting, Jordan. I think that some of what you said about the worst franchises, I think it will probably still fall down to the Cleveland Browns. They have put that fan base through an awful lot of pain and agony.
1: Yeah, it really, like, their best moment has been like a fictional draft movie.
2: That's pretty good.
1: That's like the best moment of the last 15 years. I don't even know how old the movie is now, but like that was the peak. And it wasn't even like them winning the field. It was just like them winning the draft.
0: That is good.
2: There's I just want to point this out real quick. So on social media, there's a reporter from Fox 8 News in Cleveland that went down to the stadium. And I guess they had the Browns had to come down and remove a bunch of signs from the Jim Brown statue. One of them says, 280 million, 27 plus victims, zero supporters, no regrets, millions of fans held hostage, 0-16.
0: Lakers in five. All right, we're talking with Jordan Helly here. What do you think about
2: this? Don't they play 17 games now?
0: Oh, yeah, that's right.
2: Yeah,
0: good pickup there. At least going into that last week, 0-16. We're talking with Jordan Helly. All right, so this is the new thing, and I don't know how much this is still going to remain a headline once the games start being played here this weekend, but there is this new possible trend that we're about to witness of players that go to the NFL as undrafted signees. They go through camp. They get cut or clear waivers, and there is now the possibility that we're going to see some of these players return to college. So you have the prime example. This is the guy that has drawn the most attention, and that's former Ole Miss tight end Daquan Wright, who is hoping to clear waivers with the Cleveland Browns so that he can return to play for his old coach at Ole Miss at LSU, Lane Kiffin. You also have Jack Pyburn, who is an undrafted rookie outside linebacker for Tampa Bay. He joined a restraining order lawsuit seeking an extra year of college eligibility to open the door for a return to college depending on the final roster. Their cuts. Of course, Lane Kiffin defended the pursuit of NFL players in the press conference. Says, hey, look, they're going to return somewhere. Why can't it be college? You know, you have Will Wade there on the men's basketball program for LSU. You got Kim Mulkey. Like, LSU has decided, you know what, we are going to not stand for anything if it means we can get a top level, even to a degree, partially professional talent in our athletics program. What do you think about this? And just this, like, void of any true stance or anything that like seems to be held up as sacred on the part of college sports here, or at least some of the entities that are involved here. Now, to their defense, the SEC and the Big Ten have both come out denouncing the idea of allowing those players to return to college eligibility. But LSU, of course, is, you know, in the SEC.
1: Yeah, of course, it's Lane, it's LSU, and that's one of the first things I thought about, because LSU was like all in the news yesterday, right, with Will Wade signing some European guy, Kim Mulkey like losing a Ukrainian center because she brought in a Russian center. Like, it's just they do not care down there. It's win and win at all costs in Baton Rouge. But it's just – this is like the latest thing where it's like if you're like a college football fan, and I know they're the diehards, and there are the folks that just absolutely will tune in every Saturday – But for a lot of folks, and I know you guys have talked about it, I think we've talked about it when I've come on, just there are a lot of reasons to tune out college football. And, you know, nobody knows what the eligibility rules are now. Like, does the Pavia ruling still hold true? Like, do JC years count? What grade is this guy actually? He's in his seventh year, but he's a sophomore. You can now, like the NBA, go play professional games and then come back and play college basketball. And apparently it's going to work out in the NFL as well, or college football, right? Guys are going to go play preseason games and then come back and then go play college football again. Like, it's just, there has been no real success in trying to rein any of this stuff in. And I get it, you know, maybe the sanctioning powers and some of the conferences have tried a little bit, and, you know, you can exploit the legal system to get some of these restraining orders And if you find a local judge that'll agree, you know, a la Brendan Sorsby or something like that, like, there are ways, I get it, and they play out, and you got to come in. But, man, it just kind of reeks, right? Like, all of this stuff, whether it's the power schools loading up and just all, it just, none of it feels good. None of it seems like it's going to self-correct anytime soon. Like, it's not a market that seems like it's going to figure it out. And we're just going to keep getting instances like this where it's just going to be brutal. That being said, looking forward to kickoff. Was it 1 o'clock on Saturday? Did Conte file a lawsuit? Is he like one of these guys? No.
0: One of our texters literally just asked that. So can Conte come back? Yeah, let's do it. Let's run it back one time with the Tokyo Toe.
1: Yeah. Yeah, if it's best Hawaii, then maybe we can talk.
2: Yeah, I just want to point out, let's not go completely crazy about the NCAA because they have reduced the suspension of Tennessee linebacker Arian Carter. Remember the guy that accepted the $400 flight from his agent and was suspended for 2 games? Yeah, they've rescinded. It's now just 1 game, so don't worry. He's going to miss the Furman game, but he'll be back for the Georgia Tech game.
0: NCAA's on top of it.
2: Way to – amazing job.
0: Yeah, Big Ten actually coming out with a rule that is going to ban those kinds of players from being able to return. So it's like there's just conferences.
2: So the conferences are just doing their
0: thing.
2: Rules,
0: yeah, they're just doing their thing. The NCAA is just like letting it be messy. And I don't know, maybe some of this is even welcome to a degree because it just puts more of a spotlight on the, you know, Save College Sports bill, which is something that the NCAA would greatly benefit from if it were to be passed ultimately. So, yeah. And that's the last thing I'll say on this is just like, it just feels like there were just some very firm rules we all understood about college sports, right? It was like whoever has the most points at the end of a game, they're the winners. And if you turn pro, you can't go back to college. Like, those were the two things that forever were like pillars of what we understood college sports to be. And now that line has been very much blurred. All right, Jordan, last one. Before we let you go, I wanted to just ask you what stood out to you most from this past weekend in prep football.
1: Oh yeah, the OIA seems to have the upper hand, right? We've had a lot of these big time showdowns, top of the OIA versus top of the ILH, and obviously St. Louis is pretty depleted right now, roster wise. But Kahuku with a huge win at Kamehameha, and they Mililani, Kapolei, you know, I think look like the cream of the crop right now. And you could argue that, you know, those are the top three teams in the state, which it's been a while since. You know, you've seen the public school league kind of have the upper hand. I think Kamehameha is going to be back, though. That's a good team with a really loaded defense. So I think they're going to be in the mix. I think right now the favorites in the ILH.
0: Awesome. Good stuff, Jordan. We appreciate it, man. Thanks for making time, and thanks for calling in. We'll talk to you again soon.
1: Right on, guys.
2: See you, Jordan.
0: All right. 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It's brought to you by Jameson Irish Whiskey. All right, we'll take a break. We'll be back.
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5: So three highways coming over from the windward side look good, and traffic on the windward side is okay. The east side traffic is fine from Hawaii Kai to Wailupe, but you'll be in slow traffic from Wailupe to the freeway, and it's slow from Kahala to Punahou. From the west side, the H1 remains slow from Kualakai Parkway to Kunia Road, where it improves. At the Middle Street merge, the H1 is backed up to the airport exit on the viaduct. The Moataloa is still backed up all the way to Halava.
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0: What's up? Welcome back. Let's talk sports. Kanoa Leahy, Billy Hull, ESPN Honolulu.
1: This song will always make me think of UH football. I can't remember what game it was last year when they were celebrating in the locker room and they put the video out.
0: But wasn't this like a regular song they would play after wins?
1: Maybe it was. Yeah.
0: I thought that kind of became a little bit of their routine following a victory.
1: Yeah, and speaking of UH football, did you see the line move?
0: Yeah, it moved.
1: Not that it just moved. I've seen it at 3.5 in some places.
0: What? So it was 5.5. So what did it? It started at like 2.5, right? Like when the early in the summer Lions first came out in some places, and then moved up to 5.5. We kind of thought, oh, that correlates a little bit with, you know, the announcement of the Pafele Ashlock injury, you know, the naming of the QB1 for Stanford, blah, blah, blah. And then all of a sudden, inexplicably, it has moved down in 24 hours. It has moved down to 4, and you said you saw 3.5 in some places. So, Billy Hull, you are a guy who is a little bit more clued into this kind of thing, right? What's happening?
1: I want to say it's because they listened to the show yesterday, and Rich Miano talked about how 5.5 was way too many points, and everybody followed him, and Rich has the power to change lines. But in lieu of that, look, it's game week. The regular guys are coming out. And so you're just typical, normal, I think, everyday bettors are, all right, college football's here. It's Monday. Let's start putting in some bets. And I think they just look at it real quick and go, oh, Hawaii, 5.5. That's a huge number. Let me just take Hawaii. So I think a lot of it is just the everyday bettor came in on Monday, and it's college football season. It's time to start making our bets again. And I think Hawaii is kind of that sexy, trendy team out there that most people cheer for. So I think a lot of it is just public money coming in on UH, would be my guess. I don't have any insider knowledge at all about this, but that would just be my guess.
0: Yeah, I mean, 5.5 does feel kind of like a lot, right? So I guess some of that could also make a little bit of sense there. Yeah. But, yeah.
1: Tough. Start on the road, man. I don't care who it is. Yeah. Start on the road against an ACC team is going to be tough no matter what.
0: But this line, the line movement for this game in particular has been kind of fascinating to watch develop over the course of the last couple of months. I'm getting pretty pumped up. I'm getting pretty amped for this weekend.
1: So am I. I can't wait.
0: Yeah. Also can't wait for hour number two. We're wide open. No guests. So plenty of room for text messages. We'll do an NFL division preview as well. 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
1: Traffic on the Woodward side is good, but with the usual slow spots, including Kalani on Olley Highway from Mount O'Willie Junction up to Kapaa Quarry Road. The highways over the mountains are good, although if you're coming in on the Poly, it's slow now after Country Club Road. The east side traffic gets slow at Ba'a Street, and the freeway is slow to McCully. On the west side, the H1 is still slow from Kualakai Parkway to Kunia Road. After Halava, the H1 is the better route to Middle Street by over 5 minutes.
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0: What's up? Welcome back. Let's talk sports. Kanoa Lehi, Billy Hull, ESPN Honolulu, 808-296-1500 is the number to call or text. Mahalo once again to Jordan Helly for joining us towards the latter stage of hour number one. No guest here in hour number two. We are going to be doing an NFL division preview, one of several that we are going to do here leading up to the NFL season. So that's coming up a little later on in this hour, but plenty of room for calls and or texts. Let's get to some text messages. A lot of texters chiming in about how bad the Cleveland Browns are as a franchise, and at least a couple of them comparing, you know, the team color to the color of something else.
1: Ooh.
0: Yeah. and saying that maybe there's a little bit of, you know, a relation there. this texter says maybe the Browns are naming Deshaun Watson the QB1 because they need those ticket sales from people there just to hate watch Watson. Yeah, maybe there'll be some of that as well. I don't know. I mean, you know, when he first got there, there were like some protests and there were some people who were just against the idea altogether. And it is kind of remarkable when you read through some of what he is accused of and the fact that there hasn't really been a whole lot of contrition on his part. And I think I just go back to that press conference the other day. And again, he tried to walk it back yesterday, didn't actually apologize. But just this tone deafness, this lack of self-awareness, this lack of accountability, where it almost was like he was presenting himself as the victim, was just really, it landed in such a bad place that I really thought for a moment, like, oh, this is going to be the end of Deshaun Watson. Like, he knows it and he doesn't care. And this is going to ruin him. Like, this could be like almost like a career ending type of moment. And then, of course, 2 days later, you know, he's named the starter.
1: I mean, you kind of have to wonder if he's already checked out. I mean, he's played so bad. He's been so bad. And now the way he talks, like, That's not even remotely close to any kind of leadership quality or any type of leader thing. He hasn't played well. And you hear that kind of stuff. And I also just think, is there some kind of like mental illness going on here? And then it's also just, does this guy even care? Does this guy even, like, he just seems so aloof in a way to the severity of the situation. Like, it's just so weird. And then you think about the way he's playing on a football field. Does this guy even care anymore about what he's doing out there? I think those are legitimate questions to ask in this situation.
0: Yeah, yeah.
1: QB1.
0: Yeah, I mean, it's almost, you're right. I kind of felt that too in that moment, that initial press conference where it was like, God, it almost feels like he's just resigned to the fact of just like, I'm over this. You know, I'm getting guaranteed money. And, you know, they reworked the contract to a degree, but he's still getting buku dollars for doing relatively nothing. And he's probably just resigned to the fact, like, okay, you know, it's not working out over here, and I'm just going to collect my paycheck, and then I'll be on my merry way. It almost felt like that's what he was feeling, and that's what he was thinking. And I really thought that marked kind of the end of the Deshaun Watson chapter. But here we are, as a QB1 is named, and it is in fact Deshaun Watson.

0: This texter says, regarding players returning to college, if it does not work out in the pros, can you imagine the added stress to college coaches? If allowed, you'll have the transfer portal, NIL, and now, quote, save my seat, I might be back element. That is rough. Yeah, it is. I mean, that's the thing that not a lot of people are talking about is if you're, say, the guy who is the presumed starter at tight end for LSU, and you're, you know, you've earned that through fall camp and you're in position to start in their opening game, and then you're like seeing these headlines all over the place and these viral commentaries on Daquan Wright and him possibly returning back, and like, oh, okay, now we're going to welcome an NFL guy. Like, we're going to welcome a guy who was, like, in an NFL camp. Like, we're going to welcome him to the roster and to the fray. And, like, you know, there's going to be a learning curve, but, like, he played for Lane Kiffin, so it's not like it's going to be this totally foreign thing. And it's just like, yeah, what are we doing here with that? Why are we doing that? This seems to just run so counter to everything yes. that we understood college sports to be. Like I said, it was kind of tongue-in-cheek, but there were like a couple of things that we knew about college sports, and it was like, all right, the team with the better score wins, and if you turn pro, you can't come back to college. And they did create a little more flexibility there for players to be able to at least test the waters as to what their draft grade would be. And, you know, for a while there, it was like, you know, if you didn't hire an agent, you could come back. And now everyone has agents already in college, so that doesn't really matter. But then it was like, okay, if you don't enter the draft and you remove yourself, then you can come back. Now it's like, okay, now you can sign an undrafted free agent contract. You can get drafted. You could play in the G League. You could play in a camp. You can play in preseason games. And you can still possibly come back to college. Like, that is absurd. I brought up the example of Jack Pyburn, who was an undrafted rookie outside linebacker for Tampa Bay. He had a couple of sacks in a preseason game. And so this is a guy who has actually, like, played pretty well in the preseason and yet, you know, could be victimized by the numbers game and be on the list of those players in the final cut. And it's like, he's going to come back? Yeah. Like, what are we doing? It just feels like nobody is standing for anything anymore.
1: No, just chasing the money, right? Why go to the practice squad if I can go back to college and make dollars?
0: And I don't blame them. They're taking advantage of the situation as it currently stands.
1: But you talk about how difficult it is for coaches. Now you can also throw in, I was reminded yesterday that you still have the 5-5 thing that's held up in, like, what's going to happen? Tomorrow, what the season starts and say a week into the football or a week into the season, they suddenly go, oh, no, actually, yeah, they win. The seniors that only played 4 years, they should be able to get a fifth year last year. What are we going to be adding players all season long during football season if this suddenly changes in court? Like, what are we even doing here? Like, what are we doing? It's game week. Why are we doing this? Why are we going down this path again? You and I did this all summer. We complained about college sports all summer. It's game week. Shouldn't we be excited? Shouldn't we be celebrating? Shouldn't we turn this around?
0: Yeah, it is a little hard, though.
1: But again,
0: it's a little hard with this. By the way, I don't even think I mentioned the college that Jack Pyburn came out of. You'll never guess.
1: LSU?
0: Yeah.
1: No way.
0: Yeah. And I think that's the thing that bothers me the most is LSU has just been unapologetic about this whole thing. I don't blame the athletes themselves. If there is a system in place that allows them to go get some form of cash, you know, in what is a veritable professional league anyway now in intercollegiate sports, particularly college football, you know, whatever, you know, they're taking advantage of that. But to have like an institution of quote unquote higher learning like LSU and they're just like, we're going to hire the skeeziest coaches and they are going to not care at all about anything from a moral college morality vantage point, and they're going to try to just stack their teams with pros like what Will Wade is doing. You have this whole thing with Kim Mulkey and the women's program, and it's just, and then you have Lane Kiffin, and you know, on top of everything, it's like, what's up with Lane Kiffin's tan, man? Like, what is going on, dude? Like, that is, I mean,
1: skeeziest?
0: He looks like an Emmy Award.
1: Did you say skeeziest when we're talking about them? Let's go top five skeeziest LSU coaches. No, did you see the thing yesterday that Ole Miss actually had the FBI come out and sweep all their football offices for bugs when Lane Kiffin left because they thought he might bug the football offices? Like, it's insane.
0: It's insane, dude. It is insane, man. It is crazy.
1: Ooh, yeah. Top five skeeziest. I'd still go
0: I think we got three off the top five right there.
1: I think
0: Kim Mulkey
1: might be number one. I think Lane Kiffin might actually not be number one on that list, which is crazy.
0: So what do you think of the SEC at least releasing a strongly worded statement against pro athletes being allowed to return to college competition? There is no rule in place that they are suggesting. Maybe that comes down the road. But the Big Ten is taking it a step further, and they are saying that they are going to implement a rule barring players from returning to college from the NFL. And they did specifically mention the NFL while also saying, you know, other pro sports. And so it might, you can maybe make the argument that it's not as broad brush of a statement as it could have been, but still, I think the point being made is they're trying to take a stance against this. What do you make of that? The Big Ten and the SEC. By the way, LSU is in the SEC.
1: What's to keep the Mountain West from just going, you know what? All NFL players, we don't care. You get cut.
0: Oh, you think that's the play? That's what the Mountain West should do?
1: Come to our conference. Like, what's to keep a conference from doing that? Like, if you want to try to, you know, add some talent to your conference, like, apparently that just the conferences make the rules now. So, I don't know. I'm being semi not serious, but at the same time, it's just why the Big Ten? Why is there not one rule? Where is the governing body on all of this?
0: No, I mean that's just another example of the NCAA not having any real power in any of this, right? You have the conferences, these leading conferences in the Big Ten and the SEC who are coming out with much stronger statements against any of this than the NCAA has, and it's almost like, you know, does the NCAA in some ways invite this because the more chaos, the more of a chance maybe or more of a likelihood that the Save College Sports Act, which is something that is going to restore a lot of authorization and power to the NCAA if it is passed in its current form, is that something the NCAA wants? Like, are they holding back and kind of, you know, washing their hands of some of this, but watching with this idea of like, oh, this is possibly good. The more chaos, the more there's going to be a demand and a higher volume for people who want to see that bill passed. And if that passes, then all of a sudden the NCAA is back in a position to make rules and create standards and create guidelines and profit. Is this almost something that the NCAA wants to see, like all of this chaos?
1: I mean, I'd have to look at that whole bill, but probably you would think so because they don't have anything really right now. So, yeah, maybe you're right, but it's just crazy. It's just absolutely crazy.
0: All right. What else could this possibly mean as we just see the further disintegration of the separation between college sports and professional sports and eligibility and all of that stuff? This texter says, put the UH Men's Volleyball Championship banner back up already. What is the NCAA going to do about it? NCAA is a dog with no bite. 100%. Yeah. And you know what? I think an opportunity is coming up. What, that was 2002, right? The Coastis Championship.
1: Yeah.
0: Yeah. So 2027, 25-year anniversary.
1: Opening night?
0: This coming season, they should invite the 2002 team back in the house in mass, and they should raise. So you don't want to necessarily cloud what will be the raising of another banner, right? You have that ceremony coming up from last year.
1: Very good point.
0: And wow, so, but
1: too many
0: I think,
1: banners. But I, not a bad problem to have, Charlie.
0: Yeah, exactly. But I think what you want to do is you raise the banner for last year, and then maybe, I don't know, a night later or a week later or whatever you determine is an appropriate time frame, you invite the 2002 team back to Manoa and you re-raise that banner. And you know what? If the NCAA doesn't want to recognize it, I've said it time and time again, it doesn't have to have the NCAA logo. Just put the H logo, have all the lettering and the word and wording and all of that stuff exactly the same. And you, this coming season, raise two national championship banners in that arena.
1: Ooh. Is Hawaii playing Pepperdine this year? No, they played them last year, didn't they? They did host them twice last year. So they're probably not playing them back-to-back years. At home, I wouldn't think. But that would have been cool. You could have done it, you know, 25 years later.
0: In your face.
1: Final. Yeah. You're right. You can't do it on opening day. You got another banner to put up. Man, when would be a good time? When would be the right time to do that, do you think?
0: Well, opening night, you probably... Well, you it depends. Go. It depends. Maybe...
1: You can't go double.
0: I'm not sure what the schedule is exactly going to look like here, so...
1: They're probably not playing Pepperdine. That'd be a good one.
0: An opening night might not be, you know... You kind of want it maybe before a marquee matchup, you know, on that opening weekend. Is that fair? Or you want to just do it opening night?
1: Traditionally, right, when you win the previous year...
0: It's just opening night?
1: But that's like professional teams. You could save it. Like, you kind of want to see it opening night, don't you?
0: Okay. All right.
1: Don't you?
0: Okay. Yeah. Either way, so. Opening weekend for sure, yeah. At the very least. You are.
1: Oh, like the Saturday night instead. If they
0: yeah.
1: Open.
0: Yeah.
1: Okay, fine.
0: That's kind of what I'm thinking,
1: yeah,
0: right?
1: Okay.
0: And
1: yeah,
0: especially if it's like, you know, UCLA on the other side or something, that'll make it even sweeter. But like, yeah, you raise that banner. And then I think, you know, you wait till another appropriate time, whether it's a week later or later in the season or something like that. And you bring all those dudes back, right? Yeah. You know, they have the kind of alumni matches and they have those things. That might be a perfect opportunity to just invite the 2002 team back. And as part of that alumni weekend of festivities, you raise that banner again.
1: Got to do it. Have to do it.
0: Yeah.
1: It's ridiculous.
0: I mean, it's ridiculous that the NCAA hasn't somehow...
1: We're just talking about NFL players recording sacks in preseason games going back to college. I think we're okay.
0: Yeah. Yeah, exactly. Yeah. I think we're okay now.
1: Yes.
0: I think what Kostas was, you know, found to...
1: He was just ahead of the game.
0: Yeah. What he was found to have done wrong is no longer considered doing
1: anything
0: wrong.
1: He was ahead of his time, all right?
0: Yeah.
1: Can't blame him.
0: So the fact that the NCAA hasn't even, like, restored that to this point either or, like, heard that kind of thing as an appeal is, like, ridiculous. So let's just put it back up. What are they going to do? What are they going to do?
1: Hire the FBI to come down here and take it down again.
0: All right. We are going to go ahead. Oh, man.
1: Holy moly.
0: It's been a bad couple of days here for your boy. All right. We're going to go ahead and take a break when we come back.
1: Wait a minute. This is a big moment.
0: Uh-oh.
1: You have reached $50.
0: Oh.
1: You have hit the big 5-0. Congratulations. Come on.
0: Thank you. Where are you at?
1: I'm only at 81. You're closing the gap a little bit.
0: Oh, man. Yeah, I've had like some double fines. Like it's been a rough one. It's been a rough one for me. All right, 808-296-1500, the number to call or text. We're going to go ahead and take a break. When we come back, what we got here? What's on the docket here?
1: Yeah, we're just going to start a little NFL previews, get you in the mood for some NFL football coming up here in a couple of weeks, and we're going to just go division by division each day. So I thought I'd start with a fun division, maybe the toughest division in football, the AFC West.
0: Yeah, I would say maybe put that one up against the NFC North as arguably the toughest division, but this is a division that's got some bangers, man. We are going to get into that discussion. 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
2: 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We're getting closer to the big game. 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
3: 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ESPN Honolulu traffic.
4: The H1 has just about cleared from Kapolei to the H1-H2 merge. There's still some slow traffic, though, at Kunia Road. After Halawa, the Moataloa is slow all the way to Middle Street. The H1 gets slow at the airport exit on the viaduct. After Halawa, the H1 is packed to the Ward Avenue on-ramp. If you come in on Nimitz instead, it's moving okay eastbound after Pu'uhale Road. It gets slow, though, from Lowe's to downtown. No incidents from east or windward Oahu.
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0: What's up? Welcome back. Let's talk sports. Kanoa Leahy, Billy Hall, ESPN, Honolulu, 808-296-1500, the number to call or text. All right, Billy, here we go. This
1: here
0: is fun.
1: Go.
0: It's game week. We got college week zero action here coming up. We got the NFL right around the corner. Final cut day is coming up. Like, this is all happening, dude. It's happening. And I couldn't be happier about it. And it gives us a whole lot of stuff to talk about. And what we are going to do with it, you have labored hard over this segment. We are going to present the first of our series of segments where we do a little bit of our own NFL divisional breakdown.
1: We have 11 shows until opening night in the NFL. So we have 11 days of these segments we're going to do. We're going to preview each division, then we'll make some award picks. We'll do our Super Bowl picks one day, and then on opening night, on a Wednesday, Patriots-Seahawks, we will do the six-pack of picks. But before we get there, yeah, we're just going to go through each division. We're going to pick some over-unders. We're going to tally them up at the end of the year, and the loser will have to do something stupid. How about that? We'll figure out as we go along what the penalty will be.
0: What do you think about these fantasy football penalties? You know, like the teams that finished last
1: some
0: place.
1: Some of them are just crazy.
0: Like they're getting pretty wild.
1: I don't even like the ones where you have to stay in a fast food place for 24 hours and you can either, you eat a cheeseburger, McDonald's cheeseburger or something and it takes away an hour. Have you seen some of those?
0: No, I haven't seen that one. I saw one where they made this guy have to go play as a single on a golf course without clubs. So he had to jump on with another threesome. And they videoed him, and he just, like, didn't have clubs. Like, he would go up and just, like, air swing it, and then yeah, and he played, like, a full 18 holes with, like, a group without golf clubs. And he would say stuff to them, like, oh, is that a gimme for me? Or, like, that kind of thing. And I guess they, like, ended up playing along with him. I mean, it has to be somewhat obvious if there's, like, someone filming the thing, right? But, like, yeah, that was kind of a funny one.
1: Yeah, some of them.
0: A waste of money. I mean, come on.
1: Yeah, exactly. Yeah, some of them are crazy. There's ones too where the guy goes to like the bar and he has to stay there for 24 hours unless he drinks a beer and then it takes away 1 hour. So it's like, I was there for 6 hours. I had 18 beers.
0: Yeah. I saw another one that I saw was a guy had to enter like a dance competition. And so it was basically like a primarily sort of like female dance troupe, but like he's this big guy in the back and he's trying to do all these dances. And I don't know how these guys gain access to this stuff, but yeah, I mean, some of it is funny and seems like it's pretty original and creative. Some of it is just like, wow, I think we're taking this like way too far.
1: I'm too old for that. We'll keep ours simple. Yeah.
0: We'll just get tattoos.
1: Yeah, exactly.
0: Make it easy.
1: Exactly.
0: We'll donate
1: money to the food bank. We'll do something nice. All right.
0: All right, here we go.
1: AFC West preview. So we got the over-unders for each team, and we're just going to talk a little bit about each team and then make a pick, and then we'll make our division picks at the end. I want to start with the Los Angeles Chargers. Now, over-under, the place I looked, the over-under was 10 wins. The Chargers, the Chiefs, and the Broncos were all at 10 wins. You look at last year, Denver, 14-3. The Chargers, 11-6. KC, 6-11. All at 10 wins. So I want to begin with the Chargers because I really, really, really wanted to pick the Chargers to make the Super Bowl this year. I think Mike McDaniel going over there, Jim Harbaugh, successful coach, got a

0: running game. You get Mike McDaniel in there to really kind of fix some of those offensive issues. You get your tackles back this year. I just feel like the AFC is going to be different this year. I don't see, at least I didn't see Denver and New England being in the AFC Championship game. Again, I think it's going to be a lot of change, and I wanted to go with the Chargers. But I found something crazy in getting ready for this segment. I want to know what you think of this, right? So when you play in the same division, obviously you play home and away against your own division, and then you play a couple of other divisions. So the AFC West teams have to play the AFC East and the NFC West. Sorry, I'm getting baseball confused over here. Right? So basically they got to play the Seahawks, the Rams, Buffalo, New England. So you have the Broncos that went 14-3 last year. They get the Rams, the Bills, and the Seahawks all at home. The Broncos, who were in first place last year, 14-3.
1: Who are supposed to, in theory, have the tougher schedule.
0: Yes. The Chiefs and the Chargers have to play at Buffalo, at Seattle, and at the Rams. And I think you and I would agree the Seahawks and the Rams coming into the season are two of the
1: favorites.
0: If not the two best teams. Buffalo's probably, we're going to say, is the best team in the AFC East. Why am I struggling with this?
1: They're always going to be considered a Super Bowl contender. Yeah.
0: How does the team that went 14-3 get to play all of those teams at home and the other two? Like, why would they not split up at least the Seahawks and the Rams?
1: Yeah.
0: Why wouldn't you at least look at the division and go, okay, you don't play the top two teams at home. You play the first place team and the third place team or something like that. That is a huge deal to me.
1: A huge advantage, yeah. If you blindfolded me and just said pick the team that you think is going to win this division based on the presence of what you're about to talk about of Mike McDaniel and some of the components of this Chargers team, I would pick the Chargers. But then you look at the schedule.
0: Yes. So at Buffalo, at Seattle, at the Rams, at Baltimore, at Tampa Bay, and then home against Houston, New England, and the San Francisco 49ers. That's eight of your games. Like, it says it's the fifth hardest schedule on here. I'd love to see the four schedules tougher than that because they're also playing the Broncos. They're also playing the Chiefs. And I really, really wanted to go over with the Chargers. Like, I really did. I believe in Mike McDonald. I believe in Jim Harbaugh. I believe in the coaching staff. There's a stat I looked up. When left tackle Joe Alt was on the field, the Chargers ranked in the top five in offensive efficiency last year. When he was off the field, they dropped to the bottom five. So that's the difference that Joe Alt made. Hopefully he's healthy. Both tackles are healthy. It's a little bit of a revamped offensive line in the interior, but I just couldn't go over on that with that schedule. I just couldn't say that they're going to go 11-6 playing that absolute gauntlet of a schedule. So I'm going to go under on the Chargers, even though I thought I was going over the whole time I was doing this.
1: Yeah, I really want to go over also. You look at that receiving core. Ladd McConkey is the leader there, right? Keenan Allen is gone.
0: Ladd McConkey for fantasy this year.
1: He's going to be a big-time target for sure. But, you could argue that it's a little bit thin outside of that. Quentin Johnson, Trey Harris. And, injuries have plagued this team in each of the last few years. And yet, they've put together double-digit victories under Jim Harbaugh multiple times. And so, I don't know, another good sign perhaps is, what do you associate the Chargers organization with when it comes to guys whose last names are Tomlinson? And they went and they got Dalvin Tomlinson, D-tackle, who was drafted in the second round by the Giants, was with the Cardinals last year. And so, to me, it's a good sign when the Chargers have a Tomlinson on the field. I really want to go 11 wins here for the Chargers. I really, really, really do. And if they get to 11 wins with that schedule, it absolutely justifies their being mentioned as one of the teams to look out for this year. So I'm going to go over here. I'm going to say they get to 11 wins.
0: If they win this division, I think they're probably going to the Super Bowl. I mean, against that schedule, if they're able to get 11, 12 wins and win this division and be that good already, I think it bodes a great chance of them making the Super Bowl. I really, really wanted to pick them to make the Super Bowl this year, but that schedule is just so crazy.
1: I'm talking myself into this big time. I'm just going with it. There are so many reasons not to think that they're going to go over the 10 wins, but I'm just going to give them the benefit of some doubts. Omarion Hampton is going to carry a huge load, quite literally. Year two for him, I expect him to be a pretty good fantasy option as well. And it's just what this offense can do under Mike McDaniel, right? What we saw, the running backs for the Dolphins, what they were able to do, in that offensive scheme, to have Justin Herbert possibly, running a similar type of tempo scheme. I'm a believer that they're going to put up some numbers and defensively, as mentioned, Tomlinson. To go along with Khalil Mack, of course.
0: All right, so you're going over.
1: I'm
0: going
1: to go 11 wins.
0: All right, I like it. I like it. Good for you. I'm actually going to be kind of rooting for him this year. So that brings me to the Denver Broncos, 14-3 last year. made it to the AFC Championship game. Bo Nix gets hurt, or else maybe they make it to the Super Bowl again.
1: They pulled out a lot of victories.
0: I was like thinking, all right, I'm going under on the Broncos. They're regressing to the mean. They were 11-2 in one score games last year. That always means regression. And then I look at the schedule. So they get those teams at home. Then they're only really at the Niners and the Patriots, and somehow they're playing like other teams aren't as good as the teams the other teams are playing. So just by the schedule alone, it's like, are they really going to go from 14-3 to 9 wins? Are they going to drop off by 5 wins? You still got Bo Nix behind what I think makes him really good. That offensive line is really, really, really, really good. One of the best offensive lines in the NFL. Defense is good. One thing, did you know that Sean Payton's given up play calling duties this year? Davis Webb has come in, and he's going to call plays over Sean Payton.
1: Yeah, that's interesting.
0: Sean Payton giving that up? I'd like be curious to know more about that. They added Jaylen Waddle, which I think is a huge deal. Gives them another speedster outside to really kind of help that offense. I just don't see him going from 14 wins to 9 wins. That's too much of a drop-off for me. So I wanted to go under coming into this, but I look at the schedule, and I look at that, and I go, I think they're going over. I got over 10 wins for the Broncos.
1: So like 11?
0: Yeah, 11. I'd say 11 wins.
1: Yeah, I think I'm going to go over as well. I don't think they're going to get 14 wins. I do think that they are still good enough. The schedule's a little bit kinder. I am worried, though. They pulled out a lot of really improbable victories late. And I just feel like...
0: the Giants game? Remember the Giants game?
1: Oh, my gosh. And it just... it feels like you can't necessarily rely on that, right? It becomes fool's gold at some point. So I do think there's going to be a regression back to the mean, so to speak. And but is it going to be far enough, like you're saying, to get down to 10 wins? I actually think 10 wins by itself might be a decent number for them to land on. But for the sake of our game, I'll go over and I'll say that they'll also win 11 games.
0: All right, there you go. Third team, Kansas City Chiefs, 10 wins. This, to me, was the easiest one. 6-11 last year, Patrick Mahomes coming off a bad injury. They have the 11th hardest schedule. They've added Kenneth Walker to third. He was obviously great in the playoffs for the Seahawks. But I really, really like the under here. They have the same scheduling problem at Seattle, at Buffalo, at the Rams, at Cincinnati, San Francisco, and New England at home. This is a team. Travis Kelce's a year older. I don't think they've still completely addressed the issues of getting playmakers for Patrick Mahomes. I remember last year when I think of Mahomes before the injury last year, you know what I think about the most? How much he was scrambling around and making plays with his legs for them because guys weren't open. Well, now he's coming off an injury. I don't see him necessarily doing that. And I watched a lot of Kenneth Walker III. I understand how good he looked in the Super Bowl. I understand how good he looked in the playoffs. He's never been a regular season guy for the Seahawks, a 16-game guy. He had a lot of games where he wouldn't do anything and Charbonnet would go in there and do really well. He just wasn't a guy that week after week after week brought it. So, again, he's an upgraded running back for the Chiefs. How much of an upgrade, I don't know. And then that defense has gotten rid of quite a few guys. That defense hasn't been good anyway. I don't understand how this defense has suddenly become really, really good. What's the reason that they're going to go from 6 wins to 11 wins? The only thing you're really betting on is Patrick Mahomes being Patrick Mahomes, but he's coming off an injury.
1: Yeah.
0: I just don't see it. I really like the under here.
1: Yeah, I mean, you know, obviously Patrick Mahomes cleared for everything, but he's wearing that big old cumbersome brace, and it's just, you know, we have to sort of wait to see how he is. If there is anyone who deserves the benefit of the doubt, it most definitely is Patrick Mahomes. But there are flaws to this team, flaws that I don't think are present when you're talking as much about the Denver Broncos or the Chargers. I don't think they have as many glaring issues. But what the Chiefs do have is that guy. That dude, Patrick Mahomes. But 10 wins in this division with that schedule, yeah, I kind of don't see it, man. I kind of don't quite see it because, hey, look, Xavier Worthy is really fast. Rashee Rice, you know, he's had his off-the-field problems, but he is an absolute a weapon for sure. But
0: they're going to try to run the ball this year.
1: Yeah,
0: it's just not
1: clearly
0: an Andy
1: that's
0: going
1: to be. Yeah, clearly that's going to be a little bit more of a point of emphasis. They're going to have to protect Patrick Mahomes to a degree,
0: right.
1: So it's going to look different. And I just need to be convinced. So yeah, I'll go under here just because it's kind of like I have to see it to believe it type of thing.
0: I like it. All right, the last team, the Vegas Raiders, 6 wins. 6 wins is the total, Kanoa. I said it before. We talked about it last week. You kind of like it. I don't. I don't like having Kirk Cousins. I would just start with the Fernando Mendoza era. Just put him out there. You know, learn with your first-year head coach, Clint Kubiak. Man, I really like Dashon Genty. I'm not giving up on him. Brock Bauer is one of the best tight ends. This team just had the worst offensive line in the history of the world last season. Did you see Geno Smith, by the way, with the Jets last week with a decent offensive line? Look kind of good in preseason. Just pointing that out there. Obviously, the offensive line has to be a lot better.
1: Ashton Jeanty's already hurt.
0: I know. He is. That's a little bit of a concern, and I thought about that. They still got Max Crosby. He's still on the team. That's a pretty big deal.
1: That's a pretty good
0: He's
1: one.
0: Pretty good. The schedule is terrible. Here's some games they get to play. They get to play the Dolphins at home. They get to play the Titans at home. They get to play at Cleveland, where they're a home team, you know, because every game is a road game for Cleveland. At the Jets, at the Saints, at Arizona. It's a really bad schedule. It's 6 wins, and I think this is where my pure Vegas love for Vegas is coming through. Because I'm going over because I think Fernando Mendoza is coming in fairly quickly this season, and I love the guy. I think he's a stud. I think he's going to be amazing. I think they can go 7-10.
1: Really?
0: I do. Hmm. And also because I don't think the Chiefs are – I think they can maybe pick off a win or two in the division as well. So I'm going 7-10. I'm going over on the Raiders.
1: Yeah, well, I mean, you have a couple of studs. Brock Bowers is an absolute stud. The Ashton Jeanty thing's a bit concerning, but it sounds like he has avoided what could be a super serious season-ending type of ankle injury, and so that's good. But all the more reason, I mean, Fernando Mendoza is going to be your future, so you want to sort of protect him a little bit, right? Which is, I think, all the more reason why you might want to go with Kirk Cousins early, especially if Jeanty is going to feel the effects of that ankle injury, you know, well into the season. So it's going to be a bumpy ride, man. They have a long way to go. There are a lot of other pieces that they still need here to round that corner and turn themselves into something that's a little bit more viable. I'm going to 6 wins isn't that much, you know, like, you know.
0: So what's more likely, 5-12 or 7-10?
1: Yeah, I like 6 wins. I actually think 6 is on the money. Like, that would be the number I would pick. But if we have to go either or here, you know what? I guess, yeah, I'm going to have to go under, man. I'm going to have to go 5 wins here. I just don't quite see it yet for the Raiders.
0: All right.
1: But we'll see some signs of improvement here or there.
0: Just get Mendoza in there as quick as possible.
1: All right.
0: All right. So that last question, who wins the division?
1: I want to say the Chargers so bad.
0: Do it.
1: Should I just do it?
0: Do it.
1: What are you going with? You going with the Broncos?
0: I mean, I wanted to say the Chargers too, but then I went under on their win total, and I've got the over on the Broncos, so I got to go Broncos by default. Yep.
1: Yeah. All right. Yeah, I went over for the Chargers, so it opens the door for this. So you know what? We're going to throw caution to the wind here. Yes. You know what I do when people zig, Billy?
0: What do you do?
1: I like to zag.
0: Yeah!
1: So I'm going with the Bolts.
0: All right.
1: To win the division.
0: And that concludes our AFC West preview.
1: All right. What we got coming up next?
0: Good question. We got the AFC North.
1: Whoa!
0: Holy moly, tune in tomorrow. What a division.
1: All right, we look forward to that. All right, we're going to go ahead and take a commercial break here. 808-296-1500 is the number to call. 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
3: There's still some slow traffic, but there are no new accidents or stalls on any of the major roads. Driving times are getting better right now from Waikea Street in Kapolei to the Poly exit downtown, 37 minutes. From California Avenue in Wahiawa, 38. From Haiku Road in Kaneohe, 19. From Oneawa Street in Kailua, 26. And from Luna Lilo Home Road in Hawaii Kai to the Poly exit downtown, it's 24 minutes.
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0: What's up? Welcome back. Let's talk sports. Kanoa Billy, ESPN Honolulu. Checking out the list of preview shows. This was an ambitious list that you put together here, Billy. You got some other work that you got to do in putting together the full newspaper preview on Rainbow Wahine Volleyball, but we got some segments coming up that you're going to have to do some deep dives on.
1: Yeah, just wanted to get everyone ready, have a little football talk. I was very excited, clearly, that football was returning.
0: Yeah.
1: No, this is definitely, I put this together on one of those summer days where I hadn't done anything for a few days. Wow.
0: You had a lot of energy, very motivated.
1: Yeah. That we'll dies
0: see,
1: quickly.
0: We'll see how fast this peters out by the time we get to the NFC for show.
1: Yeah.
0: Come down to countdown to kickoff with Josh and Coach Martinez this Saturday, 11 a.m. at Big City Diner, Pearl Ridge. And then watch the Bulls take on Stanford, win prizes, enjoy great grinds, brought to you by Odom Hawaii Coca-Cola and Big City Diner. Meanwhile, we're also going to be down at Ruby Tuesday at the Moanalua Shopping Center later tonight, 6:30. We're going to bring you the first ever Joshua Walker show. And he has already informed us that he is bringing a couple of players down there with him. Victoria Leva, the standout libero for Hawaii, is going to be down there along with Shalay Reed, who was a preseason All-Mountain West selection. We had an opportunity to check out the Rainbow Wahine Volleyball practice. It was more of a media day session, at least prior to when they got to full work in Gym 1. But they were in the arena taking their team photos, and they had to wait to do this. Usually media day and the team photo day will be much earlier in camp, but they had to wait for their full coaching staff to arrive. Heather Olmsted, who we had on the show last week, it was great to meet her or see her in person. I'd met her previously, but it was great to see her once again in person and have her now in the Rainbow Wahine volleyball gear. It was a little bit of like, you had to wipe your eyes and make sure you were seeing clearly, because it's a different look. You so associate the Olmsteds with BYU volleyball, both she and her brother Sean. But it was really great seeing her. She seems very enthusiastic and excited about this opportunity. But she was coaching that USA U-17 team that went on and won the world championships down in Chile and did so in sweeping fashion. And so it was, she almost got a little bit emotional when she was talking to the media members about how she felt like it was very magnanimous on the part of Joshua Walker and Matt Elliott, the administration at the University of Hawaii, to allow her to fill out that commitment and obligation to Team USA before coming here to coach, which is expected to be a one-season deal for the Rainbow Wahine volleyball team. And she gave all credit to Joshua Walker, says he is the reason why I am here, out of my admiration for him and my respect for him as a coach and as a person. There seems to be just a whole lot of affection there. And I think that just based on what we know here about this coaching staff dynamic to this point, and Joshua Walker himself being, a fairly subdued guy, right? Like when you talk to him, for a guy who was such a dynamic athlete in his playing days, as a coach, he is just a very steady, calming kind of force, yes. Right? And that has been, I think, such a strength of his in relating to recruits, in relating to players, just the way he goes about very strategically and meticulously his business. And I think you introduce now the piece that is Heather Olmsted and Kobe Kanetake, another guy, right? And Will McDonald, another guy who seem to be a little more measured in the way they approach things. Heather Olmsted will bring a little more energy and excitement. And she can be, and I think she's still going to have to sort of flesh out exactly what her role will be within the construct of this staff here. But, she can be pretty pointed and she can be abrupt. And so I think that could actually be a really good injection of energy for this coaching staff and create, I think, that that veritable dynamic that could greatly benefit this team. What do you think about it? How do you see it?
1: Yeah, I think it's going to be interesting, just the timing of it all, coming in and basically getting started yesterday, four days before the start of the season, and just kind of exactly kind of meshing her role with what everyone else has been doing and just kind of trying to fit in. I think it's going to be kind of fun to watch, but her expertise, the job she did at BYU, National Coach of the Year, what she just did with the under-17 team, I mean, she obviously clearly knows how to coach volleyball. So I think it's going to be just kind of maybe a different point of view a little bit at times for the players to kind of hear from, and I think it can only help them as they go into this season. What I would say, very, very motivated. I think that's the one thing I would say 4 days out or 3 days out now, is that there are a lot of motivated players on this team for different reasons coming into the season. And I think that's something that is going to be interesting to watch, because it's not just the fact that last year was a struggle for the returnees. There's some other, there were some other things. Some of the players coming in have their own reasons, but it's just a group of players motivated from, I think, past, I don't want to say failures, just, you know, past experiences where they feel like that this is the year to really show what they're capable of, because maybe certain things have gone, have not gone the right way. So what I would say is this is, as motivated as a team as I've seen.
0: That's interesting. And we don't want you to give away a lot of what is going to be, you know, the subtext of your team preview. But is there anything else that has kind of stood out to you just from some of these early conversations and interviews that you've had with players and coaches?
1: Just kind of having chips on their shoulder. Like I said, having, and it's not just the players that were here last year. Again, what I found interesting was there are players that have come in that their previous situations didn't go as well as they thought last year. And there's one in particular I'm going to write about that is coming in and just kind of feels like that she didn't get the chance she deserved, and she's here to prove a point. And so it's just, I think there's a lot of them that are just have things to prove, not necessarily to other people, but also to themselves of what they can achieve. And so that, from everyone I talk to, in terms of all the preview stories I'm doing, like, they just, like, have a lot of reasons that they want to do really well. It's not just one or two things. So I just think from a motivational standpoint, they're really, really the want is there to do well this year.
0: I'm very interested to see sort of how things play out, certainly as related to the setter position. You have Adriana Arquette, the incumbent, returning starter. You have Manon Baudrillard from France, who's, you know, a little taller, has impeccable hands, right, really has kind of like the general skill set that would make for a great college setter, but, you know, has a lot of learning to do and is still very young, certainly as it pertains to her experience at the collegiate level. And I think what has also been apparent here, and we'll see how they come out this first weekend, but in that exhibition against Chaminade, it certainly appeared as though Hawaii wants to go tempo, and I think Adriana Arquette right now appears to be the setter that is a little bit more made for that, has a little bit more of the knack and ability to make that happen. But it is difficult because you have to have everything on point when you're trying to run a fast offense. And this is going to be no joke of an opening weekend. Georgia Southern on Friday, and then you got Baylor, which is quite frankly going to be one of the top teams in the country here this year on night two. And then, of course, San Diego. And they're always really, really good with Jennifer Petrie, their longtime head coach, now going on 28 seasons. Wow. Atop that program. So, I mean, they're coming out the gate, and thank goodness they were able to get that exhibition match in against Chaminade. Remember, they were supposed to go to Hilo, and then that, of course, got canceled because of Hurricane Lala. They were able to still get that exhibition game in the following Monday against Chaminade, even though there were some questions as to whether or not that would take place either. But I think just the fact that they had that experience under their belt, they played four sets, they got to see a lot of people under the game lights in that atmosphere, which was a great atmosphere for an exhibition on a Monday night at the arena. But had they not had that, then you're talking about going into this opening weekend blind with a lot of different pieces, a lot of new faces in new spots. And so I think that was huge for this team, and I think they feel so much better about themselves going into this weekend because of it.
1: Yeah, I totally agree. And while I think most of the starting spots are set, I think it's, you know, pretty clear, I still think that there's going to be probably some changing on the fly. I don't think they're going to hesitate in making moves during matches and stuff like that. And so that exhibition gave them a chance to run a lot of different things and run different players out there and maybe have a couple players playing a different position. And I think that was good. And then also, hey, there were a couple of them that admitted there were a lot of butterflies. And you just kind of get that out by having that first exhibition. It'll kind of make Friday's match hopefully a little bit easier. But it's still going to be a team where a lot of them are playing in front of a big crowd for the first time. Pana Rotkai.
0: Yeah.
1: Talking to her.
0: Yeah, you talked with her yesterday.
1: She said, I might have played in front of 1,000 people or so in my other previous college places. I can't really think of anything more than 1,000. I'm like, oh, it'll be a little different.
0: It'll be a little different here. Yeah.
1: She said, but that's part of the reason why she came here. So,
0: there was over 1,000 at the exhibition.
1: Yeah, and she admitted to having a lot of butterflies in that exhibition match. So, just good to get out there in that setting in front of a crowd before the start of the season.
0: Yeah, no, she's an interesting one, right? Transfer from Dayton. She's originally from Hungary, but prior to Dayton spent 2 years at Purdue Fort Wayne and was a two-time Horizon Player of the Year.
1: Yeah, it was really good.
0: And so she's used to kind of carrying a big load. They set her an awful lot in that exhibition. So I think she comes in sort of as this potential workhorse, takes some of the pressure off of Shalae Reed. But make no mistake, they're going to have to ride Shalae Reed quite a bit here this season if they're going to have, I think, some consistent success. She is clearly their most dynamic Terminator out there on the pins. But if Rod Kai can take some of that pressure off and be one of the kind of go-tos as well, and especially in out-of-system situations, you know you're going to get something pretty good from Miliana Sylvester each and every night. And I think they like a little bit of some of the other youth they have in the form of size up front. So there's some reason for enthusiasm. But, oh, boy, it's going to be a challenge this opening weekend. We look forward to it. So don't forget, get on down to Ruby Tuesday at Moana Lua Shopping Center tonight, 6:30, Joshua Walker Show, the first ever. And big mahalo to Rick Nakashima down at Ruby Tuesday and the rest of the staff, including our good buddy Gary Dickman, for allowing us in. So we'll hopefully see you there. And, of course, if you can't make it on down there, then listen here on ESPN Honolulu or go to ESPNHonolulu.com. All right, or the ESPN Honolulu app. All right, we're going to take a break. Best and worst, when we come back.
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3: The season opens up with a visit to Northern California to face the Stanford Cardinal. Kickoff Saturday at 1 p.m. Coverage begins at 11 a.m. on ESPN Honolulu, driven by BMW of Honolulu. ESPN Honolulu is brought to you by PVT Land Company, supporting schools, students, and community activities that contribute to the quality of life on the Waianae Coast.

0: back. Let's talk sports. Kanoa Billy, ESPN, Honolulu. All right, let's finish out some text messages here. This texter says, addendum to the phlegm fine. Any person reaching the $80 threshold, any subsequent phlegm fine will now be worth double, including transgressions during interviews with guests.
1: Hard pass.
0: Yeah, that's quite a lot of time here left this year for Billy to have to navigate through.
1: Especially when we get towards November and December. Yeah, that's when it gets a little dicey.
0: Texter, aloha brothers, hope all is well with yourselves. Vicious rumors have it that BMAC is no longer with Spectrum Sports. Seriously, losing a wealth of knowledge. Wish him luck. Yeah, you know, unfortunately, that is not just rumor; it's true that Spectrum News basically dissolved its newsroom, and Brian McInnes, our good buddy, was one of those who was victimized by that. But he is. We had him on the show to talk about it. He was very open and candid about it, and we really appreciated that. And yeah, man, he's one of the good ones and a very talented writer. He seemed to be in a good place with it. And if anything, maybe it just opens the door for him to do some other very special things that he has always aspired to do. So we wish him the best, and we'll keep you posted on anything that comes up for BMAC for sure.
1: And we'll still get him on the show. I'm sure they'll have plenty of opinions.
0: Yeah. Oh, yeah. There's still plenty of reason to get him on the show.
1: Yeah.
0: All right. This one's for Jordan, this texter said, but was a little late with it. The movie Draft Day, starring Kevin Costner and Jennifer Garner, 2014. Beauty of that movie? Managed to visually explain why Draft Day is so important to the NFL franchises and the underlying interchange between GMs and coaches. Highly recommend, one of my favorite movies. What do you think of Draft Day, Billy?
1: I haven't seen the whole thing.
0: All right, good talk. All right, let's just move on to our best and worst. Let's do it.
2: Best and worst.
0: I mean, I should have predicted that from the start. What was I even thinking?
1: I don't know why I didn't watch that movie. I mean,
0: yes, it sounds like you started it.
1: But I think a lot of it wasn't that. Was it good? Was it a good movie?
0: It was all right.
1: I don't think a lot of people really liked it.
0: Yeah, I'm not like a big lover of that movie, I'll be honest.
1: Well, it is football related though.
0: It was basically, spoiler alert here, but basically like, you know, he cuts a deal and then, you know, realizes there are some character issues and some problems with it. And then he's able to somehow flip it and get everything he dealt initially back. And it was, you know, obviously very realistic.
1: That's how it was explained to me, and then I just didn't watch it.
0: All right, let's go to our best and worst. Just kidding, we already did. What do you want to start with?
1: All right, my best. So as a report came out, at least one in four NFL players who died between 2016 and 2021 had the degenerative brain disease known as CTE, a new study has revealed. And I read that, and obviously that's very sad, but I'm going to go a little bit of a different path here. It's my best because I want to, I think, recognize the NFL. I don't think we've talked about it enough. They really made a lot of rule changes with head injuries and traumas and concussions. And remember, there was a lot of blowback at the time. Like, oh, people aren't going to watch football anymore. Oh, you're changing the sport. Oh, it's going to be totally different. And there are all these reasons people were upset about, you know, them doing what they had to do. And it turns out, guess what? We're all still stoked football's about to happen. We all still love football. And they really have done a fairly decent job of making the game safer. Is it still a dangerous sport? Yes. Are people going to get hurt? Yes. But I think they really have done a good job of trying to protect players, especially with head injuries. And so I think they deserve a little bit of credit for that. You know, I know there's times players come off the field and they get upset and they don't want to sit in the blue tent. But overall, I think they've done a good job of trying to make the game safer so that in the future, we're not dealing with as much CTE cases.
0: Yeah, well, we're not talking about it nearly as much, I think, on the regular, which is a sign that maybe there hasn't been as much in the way of those kinds of potential injuries and incidents. And yeah, you know what? Hey, litigation is quite the motivator. And I think the NFL has, for whatever the reason is, have found themselves in a place where they have made the game much safer and have been much more conscientious about that kind of thing.
1: So important.
0: Got to give credit where credit is due.
1: These stories coming out of some of these athletes. I mean, the Christian.
0: We're still learning. Exactly. All right. My best. Got to give it up for freshman for the Rainbow Wahine soccer team. Olivia DeAnda, named the Mountain West Conference Freshman of the Week, scored one of the two goals in the 2-0 win, first win of the season for Hawaii on Saturday against Idaho. So congratulations to her.
1: Yeah, really cool.
0: All right. Let's get to our worst. My worst, real quick. It is Kim Mulkey. hockey. She recruited a Ukrainian player to the LSU program. Of course, Russia invaded Ukraine in 2022. Two countries have been fighting in a war since. We can't even understand what that must feel like for someone whose home country is involved in that kind of thing, so close to home and so many emotions. And then LSU went and recruited a Russian-born player. The Ukrainian player, Koval, in this case, ended up leaving the program, they said, for personal reasons. But Kim Mulkey reportedly thought that if she brought both players together, they could be ambassadors to kinship, and suggested, hey, you never know, perhaps the two players as teammates could help end the war. And to which Mulkey said, Koval responded, I doubt that.
1: Okay.
0: Yeah.
1: Great.
0: All right, your worst.
1: My worst, Dolly Parton. Oh, just the news came that she has passed away. Dolly
0: legend.
1: Parton, one of the all-time performers. 10 Grammys, 55, oh, sold over 100 million records, 55 Grammy nominations, 10 Grammys, just a legend. And she did live in Portlock for a long time, I believe.
0: Yeah, yeah. Oh, man. One of the all-time greats. A really, really cool human being, too, by all accounts. All right, that's it for us. We'll see you tomorrow, folks.
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0: Welcome to this edition of the Rich Eisen Show. We are live in Los Angeles, California, Disney Plus, the ESPN app, ESPN Radio, Sirius XM, Channel 80. Basically, there's no excuse to miss what we're saying. It's so important what we say every day. At least we like to think so. Hopefully you agree. Chase Daniel's on the program. We're going to break down some tape and hit the Browns quarterback decision that came out of the Todd Monken machine yesterday. Joe Thomas, Browns Hall of Famer, will join us in the middle of this show to talk about that as well. And then hour number three, some laughs. Coyote versus Acme is a red hot movie that is going to be seen in theaters near you nationwide this Friday. It's off the Rotten Tomatoes machine as well. And Will Forte is in it. Coyote versus Acme is the name of the film. He's going to be here in studio in hour number three. It's been a while since he's been here.
2: It's true.
0: We've got a celebrity true or false in the machine as well. Lots of machines. Good to see you over there. Welcome to the machine, Chris.
2: Yeah, I am the machine.
0: What's going on over there? Mike Del Tufo, how are you?
3: I'm doing well, Chris.
0: T.J. Jefferson, well, candle is being lit as we speak. How are you? Good to see you.
3: I'm fantastic. How are you doing?
0: I'm doing fine. I'm checking on my eligibility, quite frankly.
3: Here, Coach.
2: Yeah, for sure. No doubt about it.
0: We haven't talked about this story yet, and it's now reached the point where we have to. And the story involves two players named Daquan Wright and Xavien Harris. Now, the last time you saw Daquan Wright on a football field, you may remember it now when I mention it to you, because it was with 3 minutes and change left in the Verbo Fiesta Bowl semifinal contest between Miami and Ole Miss. And there is Mr. Wright in the end zone.
3: Hey.
0: Catching one from Trinidad Chambliss, who knows all about going into a courtroom to seek eligibility, which is the topic du jour. And Daquan put the Rebs up with 3 minutes to go, only to have Miami stroll down the field and have Carson Beck, who knows all about not 19 years of eligibility in college football himself, popped it in the end zone, and Miami won that game, advanced to the national championship game. In that game, Xavien Harris had a couple tackles for Ole Miss in the loss. Now then, I bring all of this up because both of those guys, it appears, is playing college football for LSU this year. And you might be sitting there going, Rich, somebody that was at Ole Miss is now at LSU. That's a story as old as time. And in terms of time, 2026. Get out of here. Now you're going to tell me that dogs and cats kind of fight with each other.
2: Careful.
3: No. Be a dog.
0: I mean, so the interesting thing, though, is, for those who may not know, Daquan Wright and Xavien Harris put themselves up for the National Football League draft, and neither of them got drafted. And they wound up on NFL rosters this spring and summer. And there used to be a time where that would remove you from eligibility to return to college. Not anymore. Let me just try and explain why, because you're looking at the screen. There is Daquan Wright in a Browns uniform. As a matter of fact, he was suited up, lost amongst all the Deshaun Watson getting booed in the second half and Shador Sanders balling out for as best he can in the first half, and all the post-game hoo-ha from that and the conversation about who's starting for the Browns that we finally got an answer to. Lost amongst all of that is Daquan Wright suited up. He was in a Browns uniform this weekend.
2: Wow.
0: And so the NCAA adopted a new age-based model in June that grants athletes up to 5 years of eligibility within 5 years. The new rules did not cover players who began their careers in 2022

0: through 2023. So 16 football players who are in that sort of loophole went ahead and got a judge in Louisiana to give them a temporary restraining order that permitted them to return to school for a fifth year of eligibility and enter the NCAA transfer portal to explore their options. And lo and behold, who's waiting in the portal but Lane Kiffin?
1: With open arms.
0: And so that's what's going down. Lane spoke about it at the podium at LSU. And he stepped to the podium and he basically said, I'm going to beat y'all to the punch, before a question was asked of him. And this is in part of what he said.
2: We have, you know, made a decision to recruit some kids around the country. And, you know, through these multiple injunctions around the country, which this is not a first time, they've been in college sports for a while, a group of players were granted a fifth year of eligibility around the country in multiple sports. And through them winning their injunction and entry into the portal, they're available to recruit. And so ourselves, like many places around the country, are recruiting them. And at the end of the day, you know, because of these rulings, they're either going to play for you or they're going to play somewhere else around the country. So we've made a decision to recruit them, like probably most people are. In my opinion, knowing the information, I think it's really wrong to be critical of these kids. You know, they were granted a fifth year by a judge saying that they were wronged by the NCAA and that they should have had the fifth year all along, like all the kids moving forward will have a fifth year. So I think there's a lot of misinformation that people don't understand why these are getting them. It's not because of some other reasons that people may think. It's simply that a judge decided that they should have had the fifth year like everyone moving forward will have.
0: I mean, this is not a surprise, I guess, because we got a heads up after the Browns-Bills game over the weekend from Todd Monken. Now this kind of rings true about him saying, oh, all of this kind of rings a bell.
3: I mean, it's crazy. I mean, I don't even know what to say. I mean, as far as I know, he's had a medical issue that wasn't allowing him to practice. That's a medical, you know, issue. It's nothing to do with me, you know. And then he was cleared, so we dressed him just in case we had to have him. But, I mean, I don't know what to say. I mean, you know, I wondered why Lane Kiffin reached out a week ago. Now I know. I mean, I didn't know. Now I know. I didn't call him back. Now I guess I should have.
1: Wow.
0: This is off the charts. Nuts. By the way, Lane, in his press conference, said he did not call Monken. Quote, I found that interesting because there's some inaccuracies in that story, but I don't know. Maybe somebody else called them that said they were me.
1: Okay.
0: Yada, yada, yada. Jeez. Look who's back playing for Lane Kiffin. I can't blame the guy. If there's a loophole and you've got two kids who can play for you and one of them just scored in the Fiesta Bowl in a high leverage situation, by the way, probably making Lane, that helped to make, it seemed, all came close to making him another half mil, right? If they made the national championship
1: true.
0: Game.
1: Yeah, yeah.
0: Right?
1: Yeah, he would have got more
0: okay.
1: cash there.
0: So he's very familiar with these players. And he's saying it's a one-off because there's this loophole and these kids were told you don't have any eligibility left. Oh, and the NCAA has now created a rule after they've left in June that these kids probably would have liked to have known before they decided to make the draft choice that they made. Part of me is like, damn's the brakes though. That's it. It's too bad. They created a rule that gives other people eligibility that you just didn't know about. They just created it after you're gone. They seek injunctive relief and somebody shocked the world in the state of Louisiana, where Baton Rouge resides, says, okay, now I know there are just two that wound up at LSU and there's more to come. I mean, cut down day in the National Football League is right around the corner. And you know who I feel for the most are the players who are currently in their regular years of eligibility who might lose a gig because of this. And potentially somebody shows up and you're like, I've got my whole season set up. I've worked my ass off to get into the starting role or getting every snap, or my NIL is tied to some of this stuff. I've been told this, that, the other thing. I've come to this school. Oh, wait a minute. Somebody just got cut in the NFL. And they're now going to be competing for your role. Too bad. 19-year-old, 18-year-old who made decisions based on their promises. I'm not saying Kiffin's backing out on a promise, but don't you think a kid that scored with 3 minutes to go in the Fiesta Bowl is going to get some snaps?
4: You would imagine.
0: Yeah. Certainly since he's been ready to roll, although the Browns didn't dress him because of a medical reason. Nuts. So the Big Ten stepping in, apparently, according to Pete Thamel, our friends at ESPN. Thamel says the Big Ten is going to pass a rule this day that will not allow players to return from the NFL and play for one of its schools, period. End of story. So now what? Someone's going to sue the Big Ten?
1: Yeah.
0: This was all born out of that day in July, what, 3-4 years ago? We were on the air, remember?
1: We were on the air.
0: And all of a sudden, boom, NIL now exists.
1: Mm-hmm.
0: And everybody in the NCAA was like caught flat-footed.
1: Right.
0: No rules seem to apply. And then new rules come in that can be litigated. And all of us fans, you know, we look at it, we shake our heads. We're like, this is nuts. This is not fair. Kids who are, you know, hanging out with the grown-ass men professionals over the summer shouldn't be allowed to come back to college. Lane Kiffin even admitted that. He was asked point blank, do you think players that are in the NFL who get cut should go back to college? Like they're Thornton friggin' Mellon. In general, should NFL players come back to college? Kiffin said, I believe it doesn't matter necessarily what I believe. That answer would be no. I think every circumstance should be looked at differently. Well, these kids have the pathway to do it. I don't blame them for taking it. I don't blame Lane for doing it. Ryan Day said, you know, at Ohio State, you know, we got to start taking a look at these things. This was before the Big Ten was announced that we're going to come in and just bring the curtain down on it. Quote, would have to at least consider the possibility of adding eligible players, said Ryan Day. Do I like anything about it? Absolutely not. But we've got to do what's right for Ohio State. Don't blame him for saying that. Yep. Sort of a day-to-day thing right now. And like anything, we're just going to try to adapt. But I think we would all agree, maybe not everybody, but there has to be a certain point where your roster gets locked in. That's right. You're telling all these kids that have sweated their rear ends off in Columbus all spring and summer. Oh, somebody just got cut by the Broncos. They got a year left. Guess who's going to be sharing the snaps with you now?
4: Guess what?
0: Somebody that was next to Nick Bonito 3 days ago.
1: So wild.
0: That's nuts.
1: Yeah.
0: And I could sit here and just howl at the moon because that's all we're doing. The feds aren't coming to the rescue. There was something that they were apparently supposed to vote on that would get past the House that is out to lunch. And they recessed before voting on it. The number of people are, but it's bipartisan, Rich. Okay. They might be bipartisan, but are they more partisan to the schools and the coaches than the kids who need to get some sort of idea Is it possible that my job that I'm now getting paid to do, but not really an employee technically, but my job is on the line if the Seahawks cut the wrong guy? Come on now. We all know that stinks. And we also know, quite frankly, I think it stinks to high heaven. I'm glad the Big Ten's at least going to do something about it. The SEC made a statement saying this stinks as well, but they're not telling Lane you can't do what you're doing. There will be a lawsuit, I'm sure, on behalf of somebody that wants to play in the Big Ten. I have no idea if a member school would join that. I doubt it. But I'm straight up with you. I applaud Tony Petitti for stepping in and doing something like this. And I think this is what is right to do. And, you know, I mean, there is a big day in my house on Saturday. It's Taylor's bat mitzvah. That's not till the afternoon. And everything that I'm saying right now about it stinks to high heaven. This thing sucks. Noon Eastern, 9 o'clock right here. My ass will be planted rooting my head off for the Michigan Wolverines. Psyched about their new coach, what Bryce Underwood, who is making more money than
1: maybe anyone.
0: Right? So I'll bury my head. I'm the first to admit it. But can somebody do something? I'm not going to vote with my remote or my feet. I'm just not going to do that. I'm not.
1: I saw that news, Rich, and I said, man, Big Ten doesn't care about winning.
0: Well, to that response would come from me saying,
5: we won the last three, blah, blah,
0: that's
5: blah.
0: Right.
1: Yeah.
0: And if you don't want to win championships, go to Indiana.
1: Right, right, that too.
0: Where the Purdue athletic director got a lesson.
5: It's all a mess.
1: He was like,
0: I don't know what the answer is. Yeah, I don't know. Here's the answer. The answer is the Big Ten and the SEC get together, make their own rules, create their own league, ask who else from other conferences want in.
1: Exactly.
0: Go to ESPN, go to the Fox executives and anybody else who's put money in the pot for the television rights and say, what do you do? What do you say? Yep. Let's go.
1: Yep.
0: Create your own damn rules and tell everybody else with a lawyer, pound sand.
1: And where do I watch? What channel is it on?
0: I will be wearing maize and blue on Saturday.
1: Yep.
0: And then a suit. And then lose my shirt.
1: Because you're taking it off and, like, dancing?
0: No.
1: Like a helicopter,
0: no.
1: TJ?
0: No.
1: Mm-hmm. All right,
5: got it. Oh, because you have a wardrobe change.
0: I'm
5: in the
0: cutting
5: middle.
0: Checks like it's out of style.
6: Pay that man his money.
0: All right. 844-204-RICHES. Happily, by the way. The reason why I work multiple jobs.
1: Yeah.
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17: As someone who put out a rap album, I just don't, no one should do it. 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
17: It.
18: You put out a rap album.
17: I did. My name was M. Diggity, and we had a song called Haters. Haters over here, haters over there. Why do all these haters really want to care?
18: I want you to rap us out to break.
17: Headed to break, make sure you shake, and I can't do it. I can't.

0: Plus and the ESPN app. ESPN Radio is back. Chase Daniel is here on the program. I'm just going to come out and ask you flat out, what are you seeing about Watson on tape, on the All-22? You're already shrugging your shoulders because, you know, it's not like he's lit it up, right? So what have you seen that Todd Monken at least can hang his hat on here to announce him as the starter, Chase?
1: Not a lot, to be completely honest. Look, I haven't been around practice, right? So practice in general, like, you got to play well in preseason, but that's only, I think Deshaun's had 27 reps or 32, something along those lines in actual preseason games. He's had way more in practice. So he could be lighting it up in practice, but just taking practice away, because I don't know. You watch the game and it's safe. It's underneath throws. It's missing easy ones. It feels like he's comfortable within the offense. And then you turn on Shador, which automatically, like, obviously they were fighting back and forth, and Shador's taking shots down the field. He's taking more chances off of obviously those two interceptions. But I was really, really surprised that Deshaun was named the starter. And when he had that press conference, I had always thought that Shador was probably going to be the guy just because he gives him a little bit of a higher ceiling. And then when that press conference happened, to me, I'm thinking like, oh my gosh, like, what are his, forget about the fans. The fans are going to boo him regardless. They're going to have 17 away games. I think Daniel Jeremiah said that. I think it's fascinating. I think it's so true. Like, he's going to get booed at home. Think about from a teammate perspective, when you hear your guy not take accountability for actions and sort of shrug it off like it's nothing, like, though, back in 2023, that was real. That happened. And there were a lot of people affected on that. And you had a chance to endear yourself to a fan base who already hates you, by the way, and now you're like, oh, it's personal. I just shut up and play at some point, right? Like, that's sort of how I got from it. I'm like, oh, there's no coming back. I was like, oh, he shouldn't even be on the roster. And then they name him the starter. And I've been going back and forth, Rich, a little bit, trying to think just outside the box, because I spent 14 years in the league. I was around a lot of different players and coaches. And what I had to land on was like, okay, the reason, first of all, I think it was above Todd Monken. I think if Monken had his choice, Shador fits his offense style better. Spread it out, 11 personnel, 12 personnel, let this thing rip. If you keep that on the side, but I came down to like, okay, you're going to start Deshaun, and Deshaun's probably going to falter because the team's just not great. Now, they have a better offensive core around them, and by week three, week four, Shador has a chance to come in and step in and be the hero. It's much easier to go from Deshaun to Shador than Shador to Deshaun. And so that's what I probably think this is. That, like, Shador's going to play way more games, in my opinion, than Deshaun will. But ultimately, like, coming full circle on this, I don't think the Cleveland Browns have their quarterback on the roster in 2027 today. Like, they have two first-round picks this next class, C.J. Carr, Arch Manning, among other people, Trinidad Chainless, they're all coming out. So it's really like a difficult puzzle to try to fill, but that's where I've sort of circled the last 24 hours and landed.
0: Well, the famed Rick Dalton GIF from Once Upon a Time in Hollywood, you didn't have that moment pointing at the screen at any point saying, there's the 2019 Deshaun Watson, there it is, that's why they're doing this? You didn't have any of those, none of them?
1: That is so far gone, Rich, in what I've seen. And it's not even, you know, this year, it was last year, and it's just, when you have stuff that happens to you, whether it be on the field or off the field as an NFL quarterback, you can lose confidence really quickly. And honestly, it's not talked about enough, but getting that confidence back is so difficult. And when you're doing it on the Browns, who don't have a ton of success in this league as of late, you know, maybe if you're on the Rams, you're like, yeah, I can play in Sean McVay's offense. You know, stuff like that. It's just really hard to get that confidence back. And that's overall, I think, from a high level, really what I'm seeing is just a lack of confidence.
0: Okay. Chase Daniel here. You can watch the breakdown on his YouTube channel and from ESPN as well, right here on the Rich Eisen Show. I'm going to go macro on you next here, Chase, because there's new coordinators with teams, right, that are significant, just off the top of your head. Sean Mannion, obviously. Philadelphia, Drew Petzing in Detroit. You can also have new coordinators with some in based on the new changes at head coaches. Declan Doyle with Lamar. Joe Brady obviously is now the head coach in Buffalo. You've got Kyler with Kevin O'Connell. So I'm giving you all sorts of choices. Which one do you think is going to be the biggest difference maker in the NFL, where we're going to see a a change and an uptick? Yeah. I'll also give you a new play caller in Denver, you know,
1: with Davis Webb.
0: A new set of eyes with Davis Webb calling plays with Sean Payton, I'm sure, hovering in a way. What do you got for me? What do you think at the end of the day is going to be like, okay, this was the move. This is really working.
1: You missed two out there, and one of them is Brian Fleury from the Seahawks, never called plays for, and the other one's David Blau from the Commanders.
0: That's right.
1: I'm going to go with David Blau, sort of an outside the box. So I was teammates with David Blau in 2020 for the Detroit Lions, and when you look at the 2024 season of Jaden Daniels, really I'm picking this because I think Jaden Daniels is going to break out this year again. Okay. I say breakout. He had the best rookie year of all time. It's not even close in 2024. I say breakout. He was hurt. But I do think that this David Blau scheme, sort of very similar to Ben Johnson, a Daryl Bevel type scheme, if you remember back in Seattle with Russell Wilson, where they're throwing the football down the field, a lot of trick plays, a lot of personnels. They're going to get Jaden Daniels under center way more. They're going to put way more from a mental standpoint on Jaden Daniels at the line of scrimmage, being able to get in and out of the right play. They're going to protect him more. They're still going to run him more. You're going to see an offense that is truly opened up. And so to me, if you can get that guy on the screen right there back to form, like we saw what he could be, and that was his rookie year. Sure, he had a sophomore slump. I hate saying that, but he got hurt, right? He didn't play well even when he was there and got hurt. But if he can get back to form, to me, that's going to be a big deal in that NFC East.
0: Who are the playmakers he's going to throw to, Chase?
1: I mean, Scary Terry and what, Diggs, right? So that's the one thing. That's the one thing that I think that this offense, and I've been around this style of offense, you could have a little bit less skill players or lack of skill players, and the offense is sort of the shining star, if that makes sense. So in an offense like you remember, I'm sure you do, you've been covering the league forever, probably longer than I've been alive. But
0: careful. Come on now. Come on.
1: I turned 40 this October.
0: I still cut a youthful figure here. Okay.
1: Close.
0: Go for it.
1: Yeah. But you remember Sean Payton back in like the 09, 10, 11, like the days I was there, won a Super Bowl. You couldn't name, I mean, other than Marcus Colston and Jimmy Graham later, but you couldn't name our skill players. Devery Henderson, Robert Meacham. And so I think they're going to have those type of guys. Pierre Thomas, one of the best screen backs of all time. You're going to have those type of guys in Washington step up.
0: Yeah. Reggie Bush is called, though, Chase.
1: Yeah. Well, that was a little later.
0: Okay.
1: Yeah. No, I had Sproles too, but, I'm saying mainly at receiver.
0: Sure. No, at receiver. Got you. So long story short, though, interesting. Oh, what about then Philadelphia? What do you expect out of that, staying in that division?
1: Look, Rich, you're trying to get me some hate on this show because I love that you asked about Philadelphia. I've been in Philly in the media like, oh, this guy hates Jalen Hurts. This guy's this and that. Look, it's going to be the biggest litmus test of Jalen Hurts' career this year, because for the first time, now he switched offensive coordinators, I feel like every year since college, it's been unbelievable. He's had a lot, and he's played well in the two Super Bowls he's been. He's probably been the best player. But this is going to be a first-time offense for him, meaning the Sean Mannion, Mike LaFleur, Sean McVay scheme, where you're going to have to handle checking in and out of plays, not saying he can't do it. You're going to have to handle motion and then a second motion, and then we're checking to a run to this. It's going to be an offense that he has to fit in for the first time in his career, not the offense fit him, because they're going to have to get him under center, which he doesn't like doing, but he's actually pretty good at. I think also losing A.J. Brown, I don't think it's going to sting as much as some people think. Sometimes as a quarterback, when you have an outright number one, a stud player, star player, who can be a diva at sometimes and wants the ball, you can get so locked in on him that you don't run the offense. And so I think that mindset needs to go away from Jalen. And I think Devontae Smith's going to have great. I think if Mekhi Lemon can ever practice, like, I loved him out of USC. He's a linebacker with the ball in his hands. He'll get down there and block. And you still look at the skill players that they have. They still got Saquon, still got that good offensive line. So a lot is on the line, I think, this year for Jalen Hurts.
0: Yeah, I mean, in terms of continuity, too. Like, Shane Steichen is the only guy he's had as his coordinator in back-to-back years.
1: That's wild.
0: And I'm going back to college.
1: Yes.
0: You know, and so it's yet another transition, and we're seeing that there. So which quarterback do you think is going to have a leap forward other than Jaden Daniels? You mentioned him. And what, a leap forward, you're saying a return to his, that you're saying what last year was we sacrifice it on the altar of injury, that he's still the same guy and you're going to see it. What do you have for me on any of those fronts? You could throw Kyler in that mix, obviously, but just you're the one who's watching all this film. What do you think, Chase?
1: I think that you could just go back to that 2024 class with, you know, May and McCarthy and Caleb. And I thought Caleb made that jump last year.
0: Yep.
1: I thought Drake May made that jump last year. I thought Bo Nix was right on the cusp of making that jump and was playing really well. I think for me, like, Denver is the best team that no one's talking about. I think that this offense with Davis Webb, it's not just going to be the Sean Payton style offense. They're changing some things up. There's going to be some stuff. And like you were saying, we both know Sean, he's going to have, like, what do we do and how are we doing it? But I think it'll be good because Sean can sort of, like, zoom out and handle the macro of the team. But I like Bo Nix a lot. And I think the thing that really, stood out to me last year where he can really improve on this year is his footwork. And footwork for me is the one thing, because everything starts from the ground up when you're a quarterback. And when you are in rhythm and on time and certain route concepts, that's a really good thing. That's how you want to live. Certain times last year, and this is really a Sean Payton detailed offensive thing, is that if you're in Sean Payton's offense, there's, you know, everyone thinks, hey, there's one type of three-step drop. There's one type of five-step drop. There's one type of seven-step drop. Uh-uh. That's not the case. Like, if you take a five-step drop, there could be 3 to 4 different kinds of five-step drop. Say you're throwing a square out to the field, it's the quickest five you've ever done in your life. Say you're throwing a curl to the field, it's a slow five, quick hitch. Say you're throwing a deeper route that needs to, like a flutie route, which is a corner post, it's big five, two hitches. And all of those things, I don't think Bo understood at that time. So when you watched him, you would see him really sped up and him waiting on concepts, and his feet would just go pitter-pat, and he'd get a little, I don't want to call it happy feet, because I think he's got a really good pocket presence, but he would take off after first and second read. I think that's the big thing getting into this Davis Webb offense, is he's going to really try to marry his feet with the concept. If he does that, I think they're going to be really successful.
0: Excellent. Chase Daniel here on the program. Last one for you. Sports Talk Radio question before I send you on the rest of your Tuesday, sir. Who starts more games in Las Vegas this year, Mendoza or Cousins? Chase Daniel.
1: That is a great question.
0: I only ask those, Chase. Those are the only ones I ask.
1: Yeah. I mean, I would agree. The questions have been A1. I would say, when I did a bunch of research on some first-round quarterbacks a couple years ago when I was working for Fox, I had these researchers go back and back and back in the archives and figure out, what is the average time that a rookie first rounder, not even a first pick, a first rounder outside of like Mahomes, Jordan Love, and a couple people who just completely took a redshirt year. What was the average time that they sat on the bench and started? Do you know what week this is? Let's just go back to 2020.
0: Sure.
1: Do you know what week any first round quarterback, like, what would you say is the average time that they start?
0: That a first round quarterback, the average time
1: gets into the game.
0: Week one.
2: Week one.
1: Three. Week three. That's close. I mean, I was thinking, oh, it's week one. Like, you're a first round quarterback, you're going.
0: Well, on average, you would have to be lower than that. But I did the Price is Right thing. I went low, trying not to go over, Chase.
1: Yeah, that's good. That's good. And it's week three. And so to me, watching Fernando and watching the Raiders, sure, like, do we think Kirk is going to get this team to the playoffs in the AFC West? Probably not. Like, I wouldn't bet on it. Crazier things have happened.
0: Right.
1: Right. Who's he throwing to? I get that. So the best way to learn as a quarterback, which is the hardest position in sports, is you have to play and you have to go through adversity when you play. If you go through adversity when you play, you can learn and you can teach and you can, and you know, the only thing I would say, like, maybe don't play him early if he isn't mentally there, like in terms of like mentally strong. To me, it's, this dude is, you know, I mean, every time you put a mic in front of him, he's saying the right thing. I think he's mentally strong.
0: Yes.
1: So I would say that, you know, long-winded answer, but I would say that it would be Mendoza.
0: Okay. TJ, you want to ask him a question about your guy?
2: Yeah, real quick. What up, Chase?
1: What up, man?
2: I've been watching your TikToks, Instagrams throughout this summer. Love the breakdowns you've been doing for Dak.
1: Appreciate you.
2: You know, because, you know, the average football fan will always go, oh, well, Dak sucks. You know, and that's their that's their answer to anything.
1: But no doubt.
2: I started noticing, man, you over a period of time really going through different clips and just emphasizing how good Dak really is, man. So as a Cowboy fan, I appreciate that. And what do you expect out of him this season?
1: Look, I was a huge Dak fan specifically last year. I think that he was a little bit underrated. I would say there was a stretch of 10 or 12 games where you could argue he was playing the position of quarterback better than anyone in terms of going to the right. He's like one of the rare breeds that's like a pure pocket passer, and that doesn't happen very often, but he's so surgical in his footwork and his reads, and you can just tell he's really detailed. And then, you know, with Pickens and CeeDee Lamb and that offensive system, like, they put up numbers, and I think they would have made a run at some stuff if they fixed their defense. And what did they go out and do? The only thing I wanted them to do and everyone else was build up their defense. And what have they done? They've gone out and Malachi Lawrence, Caleb Downs, among others, they fixed every level of their defense. And so I like Dak a lot. I know that, you know, the Cowboys, ESPN talks about the Cowboys all the time and stuff. And I get it. I think this year is a little bit different in terms of, man, a lot of people didn't know what Shoddy would bring to the table. I thought he killed it and crushed it in every way, shape imaginable. Not only as an offensive play caller, but as a head coach handling that whole circus that is on there, that Jerry has running. And so if their defense, and I've said this and I really believe this, if their defense can finish top 12 in the league, this is going to be a playoff team that can win playoff games.
0: Chase Daniel, you are the man. Thank you for the time. Look for more of my calls and texts. And thanks again, bud.
1: Thanks, Rich.
0: That was awesome. Chase Daniel, everybody. Great stuff right there here on the Rich Eisen Show. Yeah, ESPN and Disney Plus or whatever. We talk about the Cowboys too, but not to just gratuitously. This is real. I told you. Back in, when was my first way, way too soon power rankings? I put him in my top five.
3: Like, yeah, I got it. Hold on. I got it somewhere around here.
0: I put him in my top five for a reason.
4: May.
3: I think it was May 13th.
0: May. Fine. May. And we have something to unpack, you know, when we have a little bit more time. We're up against a commercial break about what the Cowboys are doing internally and how they feel as a team.
3: Yeah.
0: It's getting there, man. 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

0: 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Let's go to Ludwig in Tijuana, Mexico. Is this correct? We have an international caller.
1: Yes, sir. How are you, Rich?
0: Is it Ludwig or Ludwing?
1: Ludwing, actually. Wait, you have to get me into your program so I can explain to you how my family messed up my name twice.
0: We only have time for the business rather than the personal.
1: Yeah, the business.
0: What do you got? Right. What do you want to do?
1: I want to do the win-loss game for the San Diego Chargers.
0: Well, I mean,
2: for who?
0: I mean, so we got to get what, like their 2005 schedule?
3: Is it?
2: Qualcomm schedule.
0: All right, here we go. Give us again the our neighbors across the street, the Los Angeles Chargers. From Mexico, everybody, the Los Angeles Chargers start at home against the Cardinals. What happens, Ludwig?
1: Win.
0: All right, 1-0, home for the Raiders.
1: The Raiders. Just win, baby. We win.
0: 2-0, visiting Buffalo.
1: We're going to go down in Buffalo.
0: 2-1 at the Seahawks.
1: I'm going to say we're going to win.
0: 3-1, home for the Broncos.
1: Donkeys go down.
0: So 4-1?
1: 4-1, sir.
0: At the Chiefs.
1: We're going to win that one.
0: 5-1, home for the at the Rams. You're the visiting team.
1: Whose house is it? Not the Rams'
0: house. Oh, boy. 6-1, home for the Texans.
1: We got to take revenge. We win that one.
0: That's a 5-game win streak. You're 7-1 visiting Baltimore on a Monday night.
1: We're going to go down.
0: Okay. You're now 7-2, home for the Jets.
1: Rich, I have a LaDainian Tomlinson Jets jersey, but we're going to win that one.
0: 8-2, Sunday night, home for the Patriots.
1: We're going to win that one. We got to take revenge from 2006.
0: 9-2 at the Bucks.
1: We will go down to Mayfield.
0: 9-3 at the Raiders.
1: At the Raiders. The Raiders will take that one. I'm going to say that.
0: Oh, wow. You're now on a Thursday night against the 49ers at home.
1: Gang, gang, Niner gang going down.
0: All right. 10-4 at the Dolphins.
1: We're going to win that one.
0: 11-4.
1: Going to get his.
0: 11-4, home for the Chiefs.
1: Home for the Chiefs. We're going to win that one, even though my wife defected to the Chiefs last year.
0: Okay. 12-4 at the Broncos.
1: We're going to win that one, too.
0: 13-4, Ludwig in Mexico.
3: Defected.
0: Right, talking Ludwig. About defections.
1: Rich, I want to tell you one thing real quick. I've hated the Cowboys most of my life, and I've hated the Patriots, but three of my best friends are Cowboys and Patriots fans.
0: Listen,
1: so I can respect that.
0: We are the world. We are the children. Ludwig in Tijuana, Mexico. Mexico. All right. That's an interesting win-loss game right there.
4: I wonder if his wife defected because she was a Swiftie and then became a Chiefs fan. I bet you that's what happened.
0: Do you think that's what happened?
3: Ooh, interesting.
0: I think that's very sexist. Actually,
4: how so? A lot of women love Taylor Swift, and so they love the team her husband plays.
0: I don't mean to put you in any hot soup, but that's
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33: Earlier on the show, ESPN NFL analyst Chase Daniel. Coming up, Pro Football Hall of Famer Joe Thomas. Actor Will Forte. And now, it's Rich Eisen.
1: Hour number two of the Rich Eisen Show is on the air. Joe Thomas is going to join us.

0: 2026 season. We already talked to Chase Daniel, who says he's looked at the film and he just doesn't get it, which means there might be a business reason. Business decisions are made in the National Football League all the time.
1: Arch Manning is that business.
0: Will Forte is on the program. He's going to join us in studio hour number three in support of Coyote versus Acme, which has got a gajillion Rotten Tomatoes going for it when it hits the theaters this weekend, starting on Friday at a theater near you. It is the Fantasy Football Marathon going on in the Disney family of networks.
2: Nice.
0: 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And it's now the official game of the NFL. And maybe that's because the NFL Network was bought by ESPN. You know what I'm saying? I'm just trying to connect dots.
1: Oh, makes sense.
0: Fantasy is easy, fun, and free to play. Play in a private league with friends or join a public league and be matched with other fans. The knockout leagues. God, do I love the knockout stuff. It is awesome. It might be my favorite version of fantasy football.
2: Really?
0: Well, because you play against the collective. It's like if we're all in a fantasy league together, which we will be.
2: Right.
0: It's me versus you 1 week.
2: Sure.
0: And then it's him, TJ versus Smitch. Right?
2: Right.
0: Or lead adult of the Rich Eisen show, James Crittenden. And I'm not paying attention to your game. I'm paying attention to my game with you.
2: Sure.
0: In a knockout league, whoever has the lowest total out of the entire league.
2: Don't come in last.
0: Oh. Knocked out.
3: See ya.
0: And so everybody's paying attention to who's the schmo that's on the chopping block. And then you start rooting for one team to be put on the chopping block because you look at that person's roster and know you can pick at it like you're buzzards circling around.
2: Oh, I need a tight end.
0: Right. And you're watching Monday Night Football knowing this stuff's on the line.
1: And you could bet a ridiculous amount of money for that.
0: Last year, Coop and I were in separate knockout guillotine leagues. And we both needed, I think, Josh Jacobs to score to get us off of the griddle. And when Josh Jacobs scored in the fourth quarter, Cooper and I celebrated like Michigan had just won the national championship. I'm telling you, it is awesome. But if you lose and you get knocked out early, it's depressing. Like I wake up the next day and I'm like
1: what
0: I gotta
1: do. You do?
0: Oh, it's sunny out. Like I'm healthy. The people I love are healthy. Like it's I need some sort of a sensibility to get through it. I love these knockout leagues. And now ESPN's fantasy side has put that together for anybody to use. And so you are going to be out of the chair this week.
2: On Friday.
0: On Friday.
2: Yeah.
0: Okay, Bobby Bones will be here because I'll be part of Taylor's Bat Mitzvah week that's going down. Taylor Palooza has started.
2: Taylor
0: already.
2: Palooza.
0: So you're out because you go to Seattle. Yep. You're in this league how long again?
2: This is your 25.
0: Okay.
2: You're 25.
0: You're 25 of this league.
2: Yep.
0: Okay. And so this goes back to college with some of these
2: folks. Yeah, this is like our senior year.
0: You're tight with these people.
2: How
0: many people are in this league?
2: This is 14.
0: 14.
2: 14.
0: And so every year the draft is in the town of the Super Bowl winner.
2: Correct.
0: All right. So you went home many times in this time, right?
2: Yeah, yeah.
0: Went back to New England many times.
2: New England a couple times. We've had the draft at my house in L.A. a couple times.
0: Okay.
2: Yeah.
0: All right. That was after, I imagine, the Rams won.
2: After the Rams won. And then the Patriots won 1 year, but we're like, we're sick of going to New England.
0: Let's do it in L.A. So let's do it in L.A.
2: Yeah.
0: And so you hosted.
2: I have.
0: That's great.
2: Yeah.
0: And so, but as the league has gotten older, so have the people in it, right? You started out 25 years ago. There was a pot, and you didn't have much to put in it.
2: Not really, no.
0: Okay,
2: not really.
0: Now look at you. Now look at you. A married man.
2: That's right.
0: A father.
2: That's right.
0: A dad and a husband.
2: Uh-huh.
0: I don't even know who you are anymore.
2: Sometimes neither do I.
0: Right. So, but yet you are a paid professional. To appear on this program.
2: Correct.
0: It's great. You're taking one of your days off.
2: That's right.
0: Leaving the wife, the kids.
2: That's right.
0: You're not going to the bat mitzvah this weekend.
2: I know. I will be represented.
0: It's all good. Don't worry about it.
2: Sarah,
0: I understand what you're doing. I get it.
2: I'm sad to miss it.
0: That said, how many guys are going this year?
2: 9 out of the 14.
0: Is that a low? Is this, are we ebbing? Are we ebbing?
2: This is usually, you know, if it's an East Coast venue, last year in Philadelphia, we got, I think, 12 or

0: 13.
1: Well, okay.
0: Because it's a little more, you know, geographically sound for a lot of the guys.
1: Like an outpost.
0: Seattle is
1: not. Have it in your home state of another one of your home states of Alaska.
0: Exactly.
1: Might as well keep going north.
0: No. So
1: the reason why I don't like this man's league. I don't know why this upsets me. This is a Larry David type thing. It's not. I have no skin in this game.
2: Okay.
1: This has, does not affect me.
0: You're not in the league.
1: I'm not in it.
0: Yeah.
3: It's like the burger draft.
1: But it upsets me so much.
3: I don't like it.
1: That their draft has no time limit on how long you can take to choose a player. Thanks. And I heard that, and it triggers me. I'm triggered.
0: Yeah. Okay. So an update on that.
1: What do you got?
0: Not entirely true anymore.
1: Okay.
0: We did institute a loosely enforced 5-minute time limit.
3: Oh,
1: whoa.
3: Whoa.
0: Starting last year. And it was, we did shave about 2 hours off the
1: time. Cause you are
0: off the time.
1: I imagine most of the people who have evolved like you in the draft have kids and jobs and things like that.
0: Yeah, lots of kids.
1: And the last thing they want to do is spend time away sitting in a hotel room. Seattle's a beautiful city.
0: Yeah.
1: You should go out and see it.
0: That's the idea.
1: Go out and look at that beautiful sound.
0: Yeah.
1: Are the Mariners playing this weekend?
0: No, we're actually going to the Tacoma Rainiers game
1: awesome.
0: Thursday night.
1: This is look at you evolving.
0: Yeah.
1: But you can't do it if you're taking 25 minutes on deciding Isaac Tesla should be taken in the 15th round.
0: That's about probably.
1: And it's just like
0: happen.
1: That infuriates.
0: Well, this goes back to this goes back to I think
1: go to the fish market and dodge big huge ass fish.
3: Yep. That's fun.
1: That's what you should do.
0: It's the 28 minutes for Brian Hartline in the 8th round from like 2012 or something.
1: Did I accost that individual?
0: You did. He was here once.
1: That's right. Yeah.
0: Jason Sherman.
1: And he gave me some
0: fellow Staten Islander too.
1: I know.
0: I hate to see rock on rock crime.
1: Rock on rock crime.
0: You know what I mean?
1: Yeah. Yeah. Last time that happened was outside of Spark Steakhouse, I think.
0: Hey now. Paul Castellano's house is for sale now.
1: I saw that.
0: I sent that to you guys.
1: Information.
0: Yeah.
2: Wow.
1: He lived in a nice spot, man.
0: He did.
1: Up there on Toad Hill, Staten Island.
0: So anyway, we're shooting for, 6-ish hours on the draft. It, we have gone into the 9-hour before in past years.
3: It's not that bad.
2: I'd fight everybody.
0: It's a full Saturday.
1: Can you join me in this?
2: We're all for
0: full Saturday.
3: Wait.
2: We're all
3: TJ just said you'd fight everybody?
1: I said he would fight.
2: I would fight everybody if we were that.
3: You guys just did that.
0: The first couple rounds, I don't understand why it takes so long. Like, the best players are right there. Pick one. But.
1: And I'm about to give
0: a
1: power rankings on my mock draft, my top 10 mock draft.
0: If you see me out in Seattle, say what's up.
1: I'm just saying, man, in my poker league, we have a 90-second.
3: 90 seconds?
1: 90. You get 90 seconds to choose your player.
3: That's
1: and
3: nuts.
1: If it goes past 60 seconds, the heckling that begins is off the charts.
3: Are you all in person?
1: Huh?
3: Are you all in person?
2: Everyone.
1: We're mostly there, because once it's over, poker night starts.
3: Then you do it.
1: We want cards to fly.
3: So
1: we
3: now
1: want
3: you're
1: cards
3: waiting.
1: To fly.
3: So you do it before.
1: And, yes.
3: Oh.
1: Yes.
3: This is.
1: And it's usually
3: great,
1: opening
3: actually.
1: Night of,
3: like
1: of the football.
0: Yeah, you guys
1: we
0: always
1: take it
0: do it
1: to the limit.
0: Yeah.
1: Sometimes it goes into the game, and then big
3: that.
1: Arguments are, I'm going to take that player who just scored.
3: Yeah, that's
1: and
3: not
1: start
3: fair.
1: Him. And start him. There was people almost
0: fair,
1: quit
0: right?
1: the league when
3: because of that.
1: Yeah, I could over see, stuff
2: I
1: like
2: could
1: that.
2: See fist fights breaking out of
3: it. Yeah, you got it. Well, once the game starts, that's it. Whistle. That's it.
1: This is how the Rich Eisen show celebrates the ESPN Fantasy Football Marathon.
2: See, in my
1: by
2: league,
1: talking about what's right and what's wrong.
2: In my league, we actually do auctions, so it takes a little longer. But the
1: I
2: best
1: gotcha.
2: Part about the auction is if you want somebody. You can really get them, but unfortunately, this year is going to be, this is going to be a tough one for us.
1: I don't know if I'm cut out for an auction draft because it takes too long.
2: It's fine. If you got the
1: right hand.
0: Wait, so how long TJ does your draft go? Cause you do the full auction.
2: I mean, it's less than 2 hours.
3: That's not bad.
2: You know, it's not bad.
3: Impressive.
2: We are, cause it's
0: pretty impressive.
1: That's
0: actually.
1: Very impressive.
0: Yeah.
2: Well, like I said, it's the one time, like now that we're all older, it's the one time that we all, I probably will see half of these guys on that day. And I won't see them again the rest
1: Understood.
2: Of the year. But this year will be tough because you guys might know Eric Dane was in our family.
1: Oh, yeah, that's right.
2: So this is going to be the first time in like 18 years. So this is going to be this is going to be a tough one.
1: Okay,
2: we'll get
1: so take
2: all the
1: your
2: boys
1: time.
2: Get together
1: but it, and if it goes any longer, then Mila kicks you out of the barn, right? Is that how it works?
2: No, she really doesn't come out to the barn. She'll come out and say hi, and then she goes back.
0: She's not in the
1: league. That was my way of finding out, by the way. That it is Ash's barn. Yeah.
2: Well, that
1: was my way. I didn't mean to drag Mila into this whole thing. Yeah.
2: Well, we told you that when Eric was here a few years ago.
1: I don't recall.
2: Yeah. So this is going to be a hard one for the fans.
0: Oh, man.
1: Sorry to hear that, obviously. Yeah.
2: But we're going to celebrate him, and we're going to have a good time because that's what the draft is all. He loves football.
1: You would want that. I know he's been here before. Yeah, he's a big fan.
2: He and I, like, about this time every year for like the last 17 years, we'll get on a phone call with each other just to kind of size each other up and be like, well, yo, I heard Drew Brees had a bad shoulder. You might not want to.
0: Yeah, what are you doing? What are you doing?
2: I heard Adrian Peterson has a high ankle. Like, we would do this every year, you know?
1: Well, this is why we always have our draft at the last possible minute.
2: Yeah. That makes sense.
1: You know what I mean?
0: Yep. There's been a lot of injuries this preseason.
1: Speaking of drafts, okay. We're going to do these power rankings. Normally it's on a Wednesday, but since today is the ESPN Fantasy Football Marathon, and I'm a team player, despite I being in Rich and Eisen and Disney.
0: Yeah. And Disney.
1: We're going to do my power rankings today, and I usually do a mock draft before the actual draft, the actual NFL draft, every year in power rankings form, where I mock the first 10 of an actual NFL draft.
2: I mock your draft.
1: Well, now here is my 2026 come at me fantasy mock draft in power rankings form, brought to you by SoFi.
4: This is my
1: power rankings.
4: There are many like it, but this one is mine.
5: Power rankings.
1: All right, here we go.
6: Okay.
1: Here we go. And in case anyone's wondering, as I'm going to go from 10 up to 1, in the mock draft of what I think is going to happen in maybe your league, in my come at me.
2: Come at me, bro.
1: All right. So come at me. If you come at me on X, I won't see it. Come at me on Threads, might see it.
0: What pick do you have in your league?
1: I have two.
0: Ooh.
1: And I'm hoping for one. But at any rate, here's the scoop. We're going to do this like full point PPR. Isn't that what the most...
0: Full point.
1: I'm taking CD Lamb 10.
0: Ooh.
6: Okay.
1: Now that might be a nice pick for somebody at 10. The only reason why I'm putting CD Lamb at 10 and Amon-Ra at 9, okay, is I don't know how much Pickens is going to take some catches.
2: Oh, a lot.
1: Jameson Williams is going to take some catches, but I don't know if as much, you know?
2: J-Mo.
1: And Amon-Ra is that guy off the slot that how many times does Goff just go, too late, it's already gone.
0: Beast.
2: Right.
1: So I'm going to go CD 10, Amon-Ra 9.
0: Okay.
1: That's my thinking there. 8. I'm taking Devon Achane here. I was thinking of putting him higher because Jeff Hafley came on the show and said he does not want to see him tap his helmet all year long. And if he does carry it, touch it 40 to 45 times a game, which is definitely not how many times he's going to touch it, but the coach said it out loud, and I'm going to take him at his word that it's going to be fed a lot to this guy. He said he would help carry Devon Achane off the field.
2: Yeah, he basically gave us the blueprint. So,
1: and he almost had 1,400 yards last year on the ground.
2: It's a good pick.
1: Okay, 7. Out of respect, he's in my top 10.
0: Respect.
1: I'm putting JSN here.
2: Okay.
1: Jackson Smith and Jigba. I really want to see how he follows up his offensive player of the year.
0: Very curious.
1: Okay. Yes. New OC too. I don't know what the hell this is going to look like.
0: Correct.
1: So I'm a little bit jumpy here, but I'm still going to say he's the same guy. He's the same guy.
2: Watching Hard Knocks, he's the same guy.
1: He sure is.
0: Yeah, that's true.
1: Okay.
2: Probably better.
1: 6. Out of respect again.
0: Respect. Ooh.
6: Henry Hill.
1: The tightness concerns me. I'm concerned by the tightness.
0: Oh, you're concerned by tightness.
1: Why wouldn't I be concerned?
0: Well, he told you it was load management.
1: I got it. I understand there's a load, there's management, it's tightness, but this is my fantasy team. Yeah. I understand.
0: Man.
1: But I'm putting McCaffrey
0: 6.
2: Yep. CMC.
1: Yep. Because I think Jonathan Taylor is going to have another.
0: Oh, so you're bumping JT up. Okay.
1: JT is 5.
0: Okay.
1: If I'm sitting there, I can't believe I'm saying this out loud. I know McCaffrey is 1,000.
0: Like a lock.
1: I know. But this guy could get 2K, don't you think?
2: He's amazing.
0: Yeah, he could do it.
1: Okay.
0: Yeah.
1: And there are weeks where he'll just like
0: three touchdowns, 100
1: yards. Yeah, and it's all, like, yeah, again, yeah. We Hoskins exactly. Put up that picture against Atlanta in Germany last year. It was a wrap.
2: 244 yards.
1: And I know because he's going against me.
0: He was going against me too.
1: By the way, when you are playing against somebody who has a massive game in the early window of a four window of football day on a Sunday, it destroys your whole day.
0: Your whole day is shot.
3: Oh, gosh.
1: All right. I don't know why I'm getting that.
0: Because
2: it's fantasy.
0: I played against him that week.
1: And I was looking at Chris and I thought of his fantasy league and it just enraged me.
2: I get it.
0: I'm going to FaceTime you during the draft.
2: You better not.
1: Four. I'm also concerned about him, period. But Puka is still Puka.
2: Yeah.
1: All right.
2: Hey, you want me
1: Puka is still Puka, the king of the 10 catch, buck 40, two touchdown day. All right.
2: Rich, on the flip, having the West Coast player on your team.
0: I love a West Coast
2: get that
0: player.
2: At the end of the night. Baby.
1: Tough for somebody to come back from that.
2: Oh, yeah.
0: I need him to just not play as reckless as he maybe has.
1: Or just be as reckless maybe in life.
0: Yeah, that too.
1: Straight up.
0: That too.
1: Three. It's still Jamar Chase is still the first wide receiver off the board.
0: Fact.
1: Okay. Jamar Chase.
0: You see what he said? He's like, I don't care about yards. I want the touchdown record.
1: Okay.
0: He's coming for Randy Moss.
1: Okay. Good for him. And he's got the quarterback who says, there is no tomorrow. Nope. And I work here.
0: He didn't say those words. He had it on a hat.
1: All right, now.
2: Yeah, but you think he didn't say it when he put
1: have the second overall choice.
0: So this is who you want? Are you wish casting?
1: I am not wish casting. But I think at the end of the day, the preseason is going to affect it. I think the preseason is going to affect this. Because Atlanta has looked like a hot garbage.
0: Yeah, correct.
1: And I think Bijan's going to drop to two in most drafts.
0: Ooh.
1: At your danger.
0: Thank you, TJ, for gunning me have Gibbs.
1: At your danger. At your danger, you let this man drop to two. Because he is all world, all pro, all purpose, all of that, and the biscuit.
2: We can trade, probably.
1: But I think at the end of the day, it's Jahmyr Gibbs's world fantasy-wise, and we're all rent-paying. Because he got paid, Bijan got paid. And at the end of the day, Goff runs the offense a heck of a lot better than whatever Atlanta might do. If that even matters to Bijan. I mean, it's not like the last 2 years weren't like the most efficient quarterback play you've seen everywhere, and he was incredible.
0: I would be stunned if either guy doesn't get 2,500 total yards and 20 touchdowns.
1: So
0: I would be shocked.
1: That's my come at me fantasy mock draft brought to you by SoFi. Get your money right. What do you think? Am I missing anything? I mean, obviously.
0: You know, I was looking at Field Yates's top 150 PPR standings. James Cook, he had 10th. I know you had CD there.
1: I did.
0: No Justin Jefferson, but everyone else, you know, that's...
1: Justin Jefferson has got to be sitting in around and going, this is, I'm going to take this thing over and back. I don't know. Fun stuff. 844-204-RICH, number to dial right here on the program. 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I saw the very handsome Joe Thomas check in on Zoom.
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0: ESPN Radio is back. Joe Thomas is here on the program. So, Joe, let's just jump right into it, because you're in the booth, right? You're calling these games locally. You and Chris Rose, right? How does Deshaun Watson look to you on the hoof, if you will, since we're talking about, you know, you and Farms, and how does he look in person to you, Joe?
1: So it's interesting. I got a chance for the last couple of weeks to watch practice, coached a little bit on the ground, got to watch their joint practice against the Bills, and everybody from the fans that were there to the local media had said both quarterbacks are making great progress in Todd Monken's system, but Deshaun Watson probably is a little bit ahead and leaning into his experience a little bit, being able to operate in Coach Monken's system, which puts a lot on your quarterback. At the line of scrimmage, a lot of these play calls, they have built in two plays so that the quarterback has a wide latitude to be able to change the play at the line of scrimmage, change the snap count, try to use the snap count as a weapon against the defense. And I think most people were saying, hey, we expect Deshaun Watson to be the starter. Until the game that happened this past weekend against the Bills, where Shedeur Sanders went out, played very well throughout the first half, and then Deshaun Watson came in the third quarter and did not play very well against the third team of the Buffalo Bills. And I think that for people that were just tuning in, watching Shedeur in that game only, it was very obvious who the better quarterback was in that game. So a lot of controversy, obviously, that Coach Monken on Monday named Deshaun Watson is starting quarterback for week one.
0: Well, and because in between that, it was him having a moment at the post-game press conference podium where he was brutally honest, man. It's clear that he has not turned the page from when he got hurt on that field and heard some cheers from the crowd. And, you know, he then, after being named the starter, mea culpa, and hopefully the Browns feel like that's been put to bed, but I think you and I both know that that might be a tall tale that they're hoping is true. You know this fan base, Joe. You know them. They love you. My goodness gracious, do they love you. What would you say to Deshaun, unless you haven't, but what would you say to him about trying to reconcile here, knowing this fan base as well as you do, Joe?
1: Well, there's been an enormous commitment, investment in Deshaun Watson, and there's been no payoff for the Browns fan base, which, to your point, is the most loyal fan base in all of professional sports. And I can say that because they're still showing up, and they have not put a very good product on the field for several decades. Right. And to have the fans still show up, still care about their team, still see the Browns as their identity, I think as a player, you've got to be able to keep that in perspective, even though you weren't here the entire time since they came back in 99, you have to understand that this fan base has been through hell and back, and they're still showing up and they're still cheering for the team. And if you're Deshaun Watson, there needs to be a little understanding of what you've been paid for and what you've given to that fan base, and understand that relationship. And it can't be a personal thing, because the only way you can change that, and this is true no matter who your fan base is to go out and play better football. And until he does that, there's not going to be any bridges that are mended between Deshaun and the fan base. And I think he came out after the fact on that Monday and alluded to that a little bit, understanding that, look, until he plays great football in Cleveland Browns uniforms, if he ever does, like, the fan base is going to be booing him. That's just the way it is, because they don't feel like they've gotten what they've invested and what they've had to go through since they brought in Deshaun Watson from the Houston Texans.
0: And, you know, there's already a conversation that you hear that it's good that their first two games are on the road, right? Although the second one's against Baker Mayfield, who, you know, would love to stir it up so badly for the Browns and send them back 0-2. I'm sure he'll talk to the defense like that they can have a large say in really sticking it to the Browns and have Deshaun Watson be still the starting quarterback going into week three, unless you think, I mean, what happens if it's such a brutal start? Do you think there's any possibility that they would not send Deshaun Watson out there? I know this is a large hypothetical, but that's already part of the conversation, that week one and two is the ultimate amount of time that Todd Monken is going to truly give Deshaun Watson. Do you think that's possible, Joe?
1: Yeah, I would think that's probable. I think he's got to play well in those first two games, probably got to win at least one of them to be able to keep that starting job. And I know that as Todd Monken comes in, first time NFL head coach, 60 years old. He knows this is his shot. The reason he named Deshaun Watson the starter in week one had solely to do with what's the quarterback in my building that can operate and run my offense and give our team the best chance to win in week one. And that's what he was given when he was announced as the head coach, without any oversight or thought from outside of the building or even some of the upper management people within Cleveland. They give him the right to be able to do that. But certainly, as they're looking on the schedule and knowing what the fan reaction has been to Deshaun Watson, he needs to play well in those first two games. Like I mentioned, probably win at least one of those two to be able to continue to be the starter when he comes home to Cleveland. Cause you can imagine, Rich, if you go 0-2 and don't play well in those two games and then they roll him out as a starter in week three, it's not going to be a very pretty picture in Cleveland. And I think everybody in Cleveland, part of the reason there's been frustration after naming Deshaun Watson the starter, outside of all the things that they've dealt with and outside of him playing very poorly against the Bills, is that, hey, we want to be able to see who this guy is, this Shedeur Sanders, who we still believe could be the quarterback of the future. He's shown great progress. He's done a lot of really, really good things so far since he's got here in Cleveland. And we want to see what his potential is. Where's that ceiling? Can he become and grow into that role of a starting quarterback? Because they know that there's a huge decision at the end of the season with two first round draft choices of who is going to be that quarterback. Is it somebody that's in the building that's been playing for us this year, or are we going to need to go out and draft somebody? And so they really want to be able to get a good look at Shedeur Sanders to know exactly who he is and how he fits, if he fits into the future of this franchise.
0: Hey, man, you know, I was talking about this yesterday, Joe Thomas, that, you know, the way that Shedeur got born into this situation, and, you know, I'm not talking about life, but the way that he was born into life with the last name Sanders and the way that he was born into the league together has given, you know, Shedeur a bad rap. And he has done nothing but be a professional. And everything that everybody said, oh, this kid's going to have a reality show mentality, and he's going to act entitled, and he's not going to be a professional. He's not going to work hard. He's not going to say the right things. For the most part, he has been pitch perfect, including taking this apparently in stride. What have you seen from him yourself when you've been around, Joe?
1: I think the perfect antidote is when people were trying to divide him and Deshaun, talking about the job that Deshaun did in the game over the weekend. Like, Shedeur is the first guy that defends their relationship, how, yes, it's a competition, but he loves Deshaun and wants him to do the best that he can possibly do. And if Shedeur wins the competition, he wants to win it on his own merit. And I think he's done a great job, especially in the media, not allowing people to put a wedge between him and Deshaun, and also being a great teammate. You know, after Deshaun was named the starter, like, Shedeur took it in stride, and he always puts it back to himself about, hey, how do I get better? How do I earn that starting spot? How do I keep the starting spot? So I think from that standpoint, he's been an awesome teammate. He's been wonderful as far as working with the media and making sure that they don't divide anybody on that roster, even when things happen like it did over the weekend with Deshaun playing in the second half, not playing well, and then calling out the fan base for booing him and making it personal in that regard.
0: Yeah, and especially since Shedeur is more of an age, you know, peer of the studs on this roster. And that's kind of what's being lost amongst this, is how many good young football players there are. And there's Jared Verse with a massive chip on his shoulder to roll downhill. And another person who I've really dug getting to see and how he's handled is, I kind of like Todd Monken, the way that he's handling everything. And what have you seen from him firsthand, Joe?
1: Yeah, I think he's earned a lot of equity with the Browns fan base because he tells it how it is.
0: He does not care. He's like Parcells in that way, isn't he, Joe? Like, he sounds like Bill sometimes. He really does.
1: He does. And that's why I think when he named Deshaun the starter on Monday, it wasn't as much of a surprise maybe to me and to the people who've gotten to know Todd Monken, because he is not about anything except for winning and accountability and what do we need to do now to be better. And he looked at week one and said, hey, I think this quarterback gives me the best chance to win. I don't care about all that other noise because I am only about one thing and I don't care about anybody else. And I think it's been great. You know, a lot of coaching styles can have great success in this league. But I think right now with this Browns fan base, they are loving Todd Monken because he tells you exactly how it is. And from a player standpoint, that was the type of coach that I wanted. Like, I want to know what I need to do on that field to earn the respect of my coaches and teammates, to get my job done and to keep my job. And Todd tells you exactly how it is, and he doesn't parse any words whatsoever.
0: And we'll see what happens, right? Because Boston, Concepcion, Judkins, Fannin, you know, those are some really good young players. Judy, we can see what happens now. You just got to get that quarterback right, man. I don't need to tell you that. You've seen that jersey with 90 names on the back of it, and you didn't miss a snap. So it's wild. That's the only way I could put it, Joe. You know, just a wild scene.
1: It's wild. Always something to talk about in Cleveland, Rich.
0: I know. So what can people do in time for Labor Day through your Hall of Fame farms, Joe?
1: Yeah, we put together an awesome bundle. It's the easy button for people as they're getting ready for their Labor Day parties. Wanted to make sure you got some beautiful charcuterie. So we got our Hall of Fame cheddarwurst. We've got the hot dogs. We got our Hall of Fame summer sausage. We got the Hall of Fame beef sticks. And we put that together with a package that's got some amazing steaks and burgers. Basically everything you need on the beef side to be able to get together with 15 or so of your buddies and have an amazing Labor Day weekend, getting ready for the start of the NFL season and enjoying the start of the college football season. You know, we just want to make it easy on the people out there. So if you go to hallofamefarms.com, check out our amazing Labor Day bundle and all of our other incredible steaks, including the ones that me and Rich got to enjoy at the Gold Jacket dinner.
0: At the Hall of Fame dinner, you and I have always enjoyed, I've always enjoyed my time with you, Joe. I got to show this picture because it's one of my favorites from Munich.
1: Oh, yes.
0: There you are. You just showed up in the Lederhosen, the whole bit, man. And you were all about it there in Munich.
1: Awesome. That's a real deal right there. After living in Munich for a year, I wore that to many festivals. It was great. We got to get you in one this year, maybe, if you come out to Germany.
0: You know what? I don't know if that's the look I can pull off.
1: Oh, come on,
0: Joe.
1: Handsome man like you.
0: I don't know. It's like, it doesn't look like there's a lot of room in there. You know what I mean? Like the later, like the bottom part doesn't look like there's much room. You know what I mean?
1: You don't need much room. I wouldn't worry about that. You're just fine.
0: Thank you. I'll take that as the compliment. I think it is.
2: Maybe.
0: I walked into it. Great to see you, Joe. It was great to see you. Thanks for serving that awesome dinner to everybody at the Jacket dinner. And I appreciate your honesty and your two cents here, as always. You be well.
1: Thanks for having me on. Okay. I appreciate it.
0: Hall of Fame Farms. Nice. Go check it out. You know, again, that's in the headlines now about getting some real quality beef and knowing where the heck it's coming from. And you know where it's coming from with Joe. So go check it out right there. It's awesome. I've
2: ordered before.
0: Test. Hey.
2: Some of the snack sticks, the beef jerky. Great.
0: How about that? It's probable. Because you were saying, no way, if they go 0-2, they're starting Deshaun Watson in
3: yes,
0: Cleveland. And what I say, it's not the National Feelings League.
3: Right.
0: It's the National Football League.
3: Yeah.
0: You got to suck it up and do it. And he's like, that's probable that he's not starting if it's a bad 0-2 start.
3: Oof.
0: And then we'll see. Monken has got the fans on his side because they kind of, I shouldn't say that. Browns fans may push back. He would attest, though. He knows that Browns fans like the way that he tells it like it is. And if it looks that bad and they're like, he still gives us the best chance to win and Shador's still sitting there. But Jacksonville, by the way, it's apparently looking really good in these joint practices. Mm-hmm. Like they are laying it on some people. Fun. Can't wait for this season to start. My
3: word.
0: 844-204-RICH, number to dial. We're going to take a break here on the Rich Eisen Show. 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

0: 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We'll take your phone calls in a moment. I was going to do this yesterday, but so much went down and with the whole Watson Shador decision kind of threw us off. I've got my four down season preview on the San Francisco 49ers.
1: Right.
0: Hit it, please.
2: Four downs with Rich.
3: Here we go. Why did he touch me?
0: All right, here we go. My season preview, the San Francisco 49ers. It's kind of straightforward. First down, everybody. First down. Are all these summer injuries an annoyance or another sign of things to come? What is going on? You know, load management, apparently, for Christian McCaffrey, which is great. That's great news. Just get him ready for week one. Let's get Nick Bosa back, ready for week one. Let's get Kittle back on the field, ready for week one. I mean, Mike Evans, let's get him ready for week one.
1: He hasn't been doing much.
0: I wouldn't want to have him out there anyway. Sometimes what you hear is thighs wrap, this wrap, the other thing.
1: Quad.
0: Whatever.
1: I don't know.
0: What is it? What's going on, man? Obviously, Ricky Pearsall's done for the year, but everything else seems to just be a summer annoyance. Let's hope that's the case. Second down.
2: Second down.
0: The wide receivers room, back to the future. The football DeLorean. Let's go back to Deebo Samuel because Ricky Pearsall goes down. Mike Evans is deep into his Hall of Fame career because that's who he is. Can he get another ring in San Francisco? What will happen with him? Dejon Stribling, who is the only Ole Miss player from that Fiesta Bowl who hasn't gone back to college. I can't believe that story.
1: Too soon.
0: But let's see what this kid, I mean, talk about being born into the league with a bunch of people who perhaps thought, you know, that your team should have gotten somebody else in the first round rather than trading out and get the second round. But if this kid is as good as everybody believes, then let's roll.
1: Mm-hmm.
0: And let's see what he can do. You know, then you look at the rest of their wide receiver room and you're wondering who is going to be there to step up. They've got some talented youngsters that can make a name for themselves. We'll see. Third down.
2: Third down.
0: What will Raheem Morris's defense look like? 49ers had the DFL last year in sacks. Isn't that amazing?
1: Wow.
0: And so here he comes, highly touted, and for good reason.
1: Yeah, great DC.
0: And everyone loves to play for him, and everyone is already loving to play for him in San Francisco. Let's get everyone healthy. Let's see what it looks like. Can they have that opportunistic defense and takeaway machine from previous years? It's unreal. When you look at the number of sacks, I believe, Chris, if you don't mind, it was 20. Nuts. I think they had as many sacks. Miles Garrett had more sacks individually than the 49ers had. Am I wrong about that? I have to repeat myself. But look at this 49ers defense. Let's get more takeaways. And they almost won the friggin' NFC regular season last year.
1: Yeah, they had 20. Denver led the league with 68.
0: There you go. Let's get more sacks, at least. And it would be help to stay healthy. Let's get Fred Warner. By the way, protect that man.
1: Yeah, man,
0: Ray Greenlaw's back.
1: They're a different team, obviously, with those guys.
0: Fourth down, please.
2: Fourth down.
0: And so that's the ultimate question here. Because you're not questioning the coaching. And you're not questioning the quarterback anymore, I don't think. And you're not questioning very much about this team. You're not questioning their fan base. Was last year a mirage? Or is this team a Super Bowl contender again? And the mirage is only because they had a much easier schedule than they have now. Okay? The 49ers last year snuck up on people because everyone thought it's a rebuilding year, this, that, and the other thing.
1: Right.
0: And they almost won the whole conference regular season and did, you know, make it to the divisional playoff round. End of the day, can they do that again? Are they that good? Are they that deep? Can they stay that healthy? And that's my four downs on the San Francisco 49ers. You know?
1: I feel you. I like Brock Purdy this year.
0: You do? Why?
1: Yeah, I mean, I think
0: you haven't been a big Brock Purdy fan.
1: Yeah, but last year I was. I've come around on him. I think he's, you know, in the top half of the league. I think he's tough and gritty. I mean, he battled through injuries last year. You know, losing George Kittle in the first game of the season, you know, obviously kind of threw everything off. And now Kittle's ramping back up. There's a chance he plays week one. And, you know, you throw Mike Evans in there and what we've seen from Stribling, this is an offense that's going to score points, you know, provided Christian McCaffrey isn't battling tightness and load management. I like their offense. It all comes down to the defense.
0: The 49ers were the NFC version of the Patriots last year. And by that, I mean everyone wondering if their schedule was
1: the real, propping them up. Yeah, I get it.
0: Last place schedule for the 49ers last year. This one, not so much.
1: But it's a third place schedule.
0: Yeah, I know.
1: You know, so.
0: I know. So just like, you know, schedule plus.
1: When you have the two best teams in the conference in your division.
0: I got you. And, you know, obviously NFC West, NFC East, and AFC West.
1: You know, let's be 4-3 at the bye week, maybe 5-2. And I think they're in good shape.
0: Yeah. And three home games right after the trip to Australia. Get off on a good start, because you got that visit to Seattle in week 5. That's our 49ers season preview right here. Will Forte in hour number 3 in your calls.
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6: Westwood One presents Today in Women's Sports. Smell unstoppable all day long. Try Unstoppable's laundry scent boosters for as low as $5. The Indiana Fever have the highest scoring offense in the WNBA, and they continue to put up historic performances. On Sunday night, the Fever knocked down a franchise record 18 three-pointers in their 113-90 road victory over the Chicago Sky. Indiana's backcourt duo of Caitlin Clark and Kelsey Mitchell combined for 67 points in the win. Clark knocked down a career-high 8 three-pointers and dealt out 10 assists as her squad rebounded from 2 straight losses.
7: I looked at it as a positive, like, we get to go play again. 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
6: Clark and the Fever now have a 25-14 record on the season, and they are not back in action until Friday when they'll host the Connecticut Sun. With Today in Women's Sports, I'm Maggie Gray on Westwood One.
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22: 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Coming up, actor Will Forte. And now, it's Rich Eisen.
24: Hour number three of the Rich Eisen Show is on the air. The delightful and talented Will Forte is in our green room. Just had a really nice chat with him. I haven't seen him since the Big Slick back in June, where money is raised for Children's Mercy Hospital in Kansas City. And it's great to see him. Coyote versus Acme will be in theaters near you this weekend. The reviews are off the charts. We spoke about it with John Cena when he zoomed in a couple of weeks ago. John's in it, so is Will, and he'll be out here shortly. First 2 hours, Joe Thomas, Chase Daniel. If you missed it, there's our YouTube channel. There is also our podcast. All 3 hours you can

0: Never signs, but we are having it on a t-shirt.
1: Maybe we should.
0: 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We'll take a phone call in just a matter of moments. And it's Overreaction Monday on a Tuesday. But before we get to that, one more thing on your Dallas Cowboys.
2: Oh, yeah.
0: Yeah. It's real. I keep saying it. We talked about it with Marcus Spears on Monday. He agrees that it feels different. The roster actually backs up the bluster. And it's not bluster. It's real. Like Jerry sometimes is selling you a little flim-flam. This one actually has some meat to it.
3: It's marvelous.
0: Yeah.
2: It is.
0: And the reason why is it's not just the roster, too. It just seems to be, as Marcus Spears said, it's quiet.
4: I like that.
0: It's quiet. There's not any.
4: We're not all in.
0: From 2 years ago with CeeDee Lamb and the all in, meaning not really all in. And then what happened with Micah Parsons last year. There's none of that. Now, they paid Quinnen Williams. That was done. Dak is focused and ready to roll. And everyone's healthy. Knock on, Lucite here on the desk.
4: Lucite.
0: And I just love the coach.
4: Yeah.
0: You know, as Marcus says, he's kind of insulated the locker room from everything. And that I said, does that include the owner? And he goes, yeah. Yeah. Joe Milton balled out over the weekend.
4: He's got a cannon.
0: You know, the guy that you were upset that cost you Travis Hunter back in the day.
1: Okay. Okay, well, worked out.
0: It certainly did. Certainly did. But Joe Milton looked great. And just listen to Brian Schottenheimer talk about the guy who, would potentially be your Dallas Cowboys starter if things go wrong with Dak horribly. But this is what he had to say about Joe. Listen to this.
5: You know, quite honestly, if you look at Joe's career over the last 4 or 5 years, I mean, I first remember hearing about Joe Milton when he was at University of Michigan, and everyone applauded him for how hard and how far he could throw the ball. Cool. That's awesome. You know, go be in a carnival somewhere. Like, that's not what playing NFL quarterback is. It's not, oh, yeah, I can throw the ball 85 yards. You're throwing through small windows. You're throwing over people. You're changing arm slots. So, like, to me, arm strength is cool. But, like, you know, go to the fair and win a teddy bear. But you got to play quarterback, you know, and that's what I think you see Joe learning is he's playing quarterback. You know, he's playing quarterback at a high level. He's checking the ball down. He's making blitz adjustments. He's solving problems. He's reading, you know, from his first, second to third and even fourth progression at times. It takes time. I mean, you don't stop. I mean, you don't stop learning as a quarterback, and the only way to do it is to play. And I'm really, really proud of him.
0: I just kind of dig him, man.
4: I do, too.
0: The way he talks, the way he relates.
4: I remember when he got hired, you know, there was a lot of laughter because the Cowboys got a guy who hadn't been a head coach. And, you know, and then I remember listening to him talk one weekend. I just listened to a full on for like an hour of a presser. And I came into work and I told you guys, I think I'm sold on this guy.
0: Yeah. The reason why people were not sold on him is because he'd never done it before, A. B, Bill Belichick was available.
4: That was the, and everyone thought.
0: Okay. Bill Belichick, let me repeat that, was available. And the way NFL Network started, by the way, 23 years ago was when Parcells was the man in charge down there. And everybody thought it wasn't going to work out with him and Jerry. And, you know, I thought they were going to go back to another Bill.
4: A lot of people did.
0: But instead they went this direction. And the way they broke down the locker room after beating Arizona this weekend. You caught this one too, right?
4: I think everyone's been catching it, yeah.
0: You want to tell the story?
4: Why not, man? There was a rookie right now, an undrafted free agent out of Kentucky named Shiaz Pete. Navajo, the first, I think, ever Navajo-born player drafted or as an NFL player. Mm-hmm. And we're in Arizona, huge Indian population there, and so many Indians came out to celebrate Shiaz. And cheered for him. He got in at the end of the game. He had a block on a

0: a touchdown. And then they're chanting his name, and the entire team kind of steps away from the bench to allow him to get these cheers from his people. And it was just really, it's one of those moments in sports, because we always seem to point out all the bad in sports. But when you get stories like this that are just good and wholesome and feel good, this is the stuff I love, right?
1: Yeah, it was like a Native American rooting section,
0: yeah,
1: you know, in a way. And but he, you look at, look him up. He's the third string guard.
0: Third string.
1: And so here's the team filled with guys who are potentially going to make the roster. He might. I don't know if he is.
0: He might not. But
1: here they are making sure he gets his moment on the field. And then afterwards, this happened in the locker room.
2: One, things to clean up for sure always is, right? Okay. But the play style is right. It's right. I'm proud of you guys for that. But I saw something I've never seen before. 25 years in the NFL. An entire section cheering for one man. And that man is going to break us down. Jesus, get your ass in here.
3: Well, that was an incredible win. I am very fortunate to be amongst you and to play in the same field where the same star holding on our chest. And I'm proud of us. I'm proud of how far we've come. Man, this game, fate, brought us here as strangers, but this game, this star, this team will make us brothers.
0: It's a bar.
2: Cowboys on me! Cowboys on three! 1, 2, 3,
4: Cowboys! Wow, that was good.
1: That is some powerful stuff.
0: Man, a few words, but those words, every word hit.
1: And normally you're not associating that sort of camaraderie with the Cowboys. That's maybe an unfair observation. I mean, some of the other teams maybe over the years where they haven't performed up to championship quality, they might have been just as tight. This just feels like they're locked in and together.
0: Yeah.
1: In a way that I have not seen in a while.
0: And like you said, he's third string. Chances might be slim, but you need players, you need people, human beings like that around you. Not just on the football team, but I feel like in life. And you've got a young man who, like I said, he's got the weight of this entire Navajo community on him, and he's just accepting it. He knows that people are looking up to him.
1: He's a great example. He's
0: great example.
1: Face of it, and clearly he speaks from the heart.
0: Yeah, man. And so
1: that's awesome.
0: I'm rooting for him, but even if he doesn't make football, he's 6'9", 317 pounds. Great. So I know some other endeavors that I'm a big fan of that he could probably go to if for some reason football doesn't work out.
1: Okay.
0: This guy's going to be main event in WrestleMania or All In in about 5 years, because when you that the size, you can't teach size.
1: Can't
0: like
1: teach
0: I said,
1: size.
0: So
1: I like
0: if football doesn't work out, I know Tony Khan and Triple H will probably be ringing him up.
1: Okay,
0: trying to bring him into the fold.
1: Look at you dropping names. That was fun. I wanted to bring that to the attention because again, it feels real. There's something real going on. We'll see what happens when toe meets ball. John Harbaugh is saying it looks, I'm just paraphrasing, Malik Nabers will be back for week one. That would be great. I just want everyone healthy and let's go. Everybody, let's bring their best and let's go.
0: Yeah.
1: 844-204-RICH, number to dial. It's a Tuesday, so it's Overreaction Monday on a Tuesday. Hit it, please.
5: That was terrible.
6: That was crap. That was garbage. This place sucks.
7: Overreaction Mondays. Monday. On a Tuesday.
1: 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What do you got over there, Christopher?
8: Guys, happy Tuesday. Great to see you.
1: Likewise.
8: Someone we haven't seen. We've been sitting around waiting for over a month, and I think it's time we all have to wrap our head around that, Aaron Donald isn't coming back.
1: That's an overreaction.
8: He's been doing the stuff, and he's
1: I don't know where he is.
8: Working out and trying out, and it's what? There's nothing.
1: Listen, we created the Is He Back Yet segment because we're just assuming he's coming back, and we're having our fun, like, is he back yet?
8: Went to the game on Saturday. A lot of 99 jerseys, but no actual 99.
1: I don't know why he hasn't made it official yet. I don't know why. Because Albert Breer, again, was the latest one to come on and say he's trying to make sure he can be himself when he plays. He's 35. He hasn't played in a couple years. It ain't easy. It's just that he looks like a superhero. And just the mere fact that he's trying and he's kicking the tires, I thought it would just come down to, does he have the flame lit? Is the pilot light lit? That could have gone out over the last 2 years. He could like the way he's living his life. It's just he doesn't need to do this. And he just may not want to do it. That was the thing that I always thought. I didn't see that it's just like he might not be physically able to do it. I don't think it's possible that anything that I've just said over the last 60 seconds is true or not at all. It's just they're waiting. I don't know. I have no idea. This is an overreaction. You can't just say because he hasn't come back yet that he's not coming back at all. I see what you're saying. You're just assuming it would have happened by now.
8: Yeah. We thought that segment was going to last like a week.
1: I know. And it's lasted close to almost a month.
8: All right.
1: Hey, listen, if we can get mileage out of a segment here on the show.
8: I'm all for that.
1: Who are you looking? Who are we to look that gift horse?
8: That's,
1: you know what I mean?
8: That's true. That's true.
1: Is that an Odyssey reference, by the way?
8: A gift horse in the mouth? I don't know. Actually, that probably is.
1: Okay. What else you got over there, Chris?
8: Rich, this guy was oddly not in your top 10 for fantasy. And, you know, he's even admitting it to our buddy Mike Silver that people have forgotten how good he is.
1: Justin Jefferson.
8: And he is hell-bent on reminding everyone this season.
1: Yes.
8: Justin Jefferson is going to remind everyone that he is the best wide receiver in the NFL this season.
1: You know where I'm going to go with this answer.
8: You think he's going to be wide receiver one?
1: I will not put it past him. If he can get high quality quarterback play consistently from Kyler Murray, then sure he can. That's why I don't understand why running backs aren't paid as much as wide receivers. Because you're paying this man a whole bunch of money. And the fact that he is not showing up in the box score or the game recaps as much as his talent will allow, and he's very talented, has nothing to do with him and his abilities. It's got everything to do with depending on the person to get him the ball. And the running backs stand next to the quarterback and get it handed to them. These guys have to get it thrown to them. They have to get it thrown to them by somebody who knows what the defense is going to be like before the snap, knows what it looks like after the snap, and does that in a snap of the fingers. And everybody on the other side of the football from you will prevent you from getting it because you're that good. So that's why I'm making it about running backs. It's easier for them to affect the game because nobody can stop them from handing the ball to somebody, but they sure as hell can stop someone from throwing it in the air to you. So it's not on Justin Jefferson. I will sit here and say, of course I believe in him. He still is insanely talented, but the results are not there because the other massive part of the equation isn't or hasn't been. So I'll call this a proper reaction, and I root for him and Vikings fans.
8: I wonder if this might be his last year in Minnesota.
1: Look at you stirring it up. Overreaction. What else you got?
8: Last football one. I have a couple others. TJ, you mentioned this guy really quickly. Rich, you always troll me about this person, but okay. He's looked really good in the preseason, and some team with QB issues should make a call to the Cowboys for Joe Milton.
9: Oh, no. Chill.
1: Why would the Cowboys do something
9: like that?
8: Well, because they can get a higher draft pick in return.
1: They don't need that. Listen, man. It's go time.
8: But other teams need a quarterback.
1: I get it.
8: Cleveland.
9: But all teams need a good backup.
1: It's go time.
8: He may not even be the Cowboys' backup.
1: Exactly why they need to hold on to him. They have to. Dude, Brock Purdy is paid and part of a team that can win it all this year and every year, basically. that they've got going on. You do not change anybody right now. You trade nobody right now at all. And he is the backup. Sam Howell is a third stringer. You do not want to have a big problem if Dak misses 4 to 6. You want this guy with his cannon of an arm and how much they've put into him to coach him up. You just heard from the coach earlier in this segment right here. Not a chance.
0: Yeah.
1: Also, now, but you're saying some team with quarterback issues should throw the Cowboys an offer. Yeah. That's not an overreaction.
0: That's when you hit them with a new phone.
1: But
0: do this.
1: But the bottom line is the Cowboys are no way. No way. It's go time. It's go time. You're 2 weeks away. Roster set. The oven has been preheated. All right.
10: Preheated.
1: Yeah.
8: Just saying. Like what I saw
1: it's time to
8: over
1: bake
8: the weekend.
1: The cake, man.
0: Yeah. Chris, stop it, man.
8: He's better than every Browns quarterback right now.
1: What else?
0: Chris, stay out of our no, stop.
1: What else?
0: Don't do that to us.
8: All right, TJ, sorry, I'm going to do this. And I can't believe I'm doing this.
1: This has to do with the Sixers and LeBron?
8: You know, I'm watching the IGs, and I see that Luka's got all the Lakers over in Slovenia. They're playing golf. And more importantly, Skinny Luka. My goodness. Ooh. Skinny Luka, better record than LeBron and the Sixers this year.
1: You want to handle this one?
0: I mean, look, regular season means nothing to me at this point. I don't care if they have a better regular season record. We need health for the playoffs, and then we'll get busy.
8: Skinny Luka, headband Skinny Luka. I can't believe I'm saying the Lakers are going to be better.
1: By the way, I can't believe, like, this is it. It's his team now, man.
8: Look how thin he is.
1: I can't even recognize him.
0: He can't bang down low looking like that.
8: Maybe MVP. Maybe MVP Luka.
1: I'll call this still an overreaction, but I like where you're heading right there. You got one more because you got Will Fortune.
8: Yeah, last one before we get to Will. Not sure if you saw the Premier League started over the weekend, Rich. And
1: look at you.
8: Who's someone we fell in love with this summer? Erling Haaland.
0: Haaland.
8: The Norwegian. This guy. But you know what he did?
1: No.
8: And I hate it. As a bald man.
0: He cut his hair.
8: Oh! Erling Haaland cutting his hair akin to Felicity chopping her locks in the late 90s.
1: What is this guy talking about?
0: Why
1: is he doing that?
0: Whoa.
1: What the hell?
0: He's probably hot.
8: Yeah. I mean, he's hot. I know.
0: I meant physically with the heat. And
1: he looks like Gronk more than ever now.
8: Why would he do this?
1: I don't know.
8: You know what happened to Samson?
1: Youthful indiscretion? Yeah.
10: That was it.
8: Lost his powers.
1: Man.
0: Samson.
8: If he's
0: Samson,
8: not scoring goals anymore.
1: He's one more haircut away for coaching for the Tennessee Titans.
8: My goodness.
0: It'll grow back though.
8: Out of blue, Man City's.
10: One more.
8: I don't like this one bit.
1: Wow. Damn, man.
10: It's hot there.
1: Maybe the...
8: In England?
1: Maybe the...
8: Not hot in England.
1: Maybe the important person in his life likes it.
0: Oh, right.
1: Thus,
10: oh.
1: And thus, in other words, you and your thoughts get red carded.
10: Yep.
1: See ya. You know?
10: The other half says...
8: Nope. Remember when Felicity cut her hair?
0: Yeah.
8: That show got canceled.
0: The show went down.
1: Listen, Chris Brockman talking about Felicity means it's time for a hydration break. Damn, man. I didn't see that one coming. Well done, sir.
8: Thank you.
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1: Crazy.
0: Our radio audience has returned. Will Forte is here. We just saw a clip of Coyote versus Acme in theaters nationwide this Friday, August 28th. John Cena was already on in support of this a few weeks ago. And it's the live action, the animation, and just everything. It looks amazing. It looks so great to see this on the screen. And, of course, so many folks of, you know, our generation will remember Roger Rabbit and things like that. And it kind of has a similar feel to that.
1: Obviously. Yeah, big shoes to fill, obviously, like that. You know, that's at the top of the heap when it comes to the mixture of live action and animation. And so that, you know, we were just trying to do something that lived up to these wonderful Looney Tunes characters that we grew up loving. And, you know, the whole thing was just made with such love and respect for Looney Tunes. So we're really excited by how it turned out.
0: Okay, yeah. And Cena's just a great human.
1: He's so good. And it's really fun to watch him work. He just is. He's got these really long chunks of dialogue. Mm-hmm. And I've never seen him chunk anything. He's so prepared, and then he's also a really gifted improviser. So he can slip in some incredibly funny dialogue seamlessly into this written word and get right back into the next thing he's supposed to say. And I don't have that talent. Like, I can maybe every once in a while think of something funny to say, but then I'll chunk it when I'm trying to get right back into the prepared dialogue.
0: Man, he's veering into your lane, and you say he has skill set that you're...
1: Oh, he's amazing. I actually learned a lot from him.
0: What about wrestling? Can you get in his lane?
1: He knows that, that I'm very, very strong and powerful.
0: You can
1: do
0: that.
1: Yeah. Wily moves, pun intended. Yeah.
0: Look at you, man. Yeah, obviously.
1: Thank God we're in a different weight class, right?
0: Yes. Yeah. Otherwise, you'd have to teach him a lesson.
1: Exactly.
0: Understood. And just acting with not... Like, how did you do this? Like... We just saw you holding up an Acme rocket in your hands.
1: Yeah.
0: And an evidence box that looked real that was put on the table by, you know, Wile E. Coyote. How did you pull this sort of stuff off?
1: A lot of that stuff is pretty easy. Like the rocket skates, you're just holding a pair of blades or something, right?
0: Okay.
1: So they can just animate over it. But there are some very intricate things. Like there's... Yeah. A scene in here where an animated piano falls onto a car, an actual car, and smashes the car. So you just seeing how they implode the car, and you have to do so many different takes, and then they composite the shots, and you can actually see there on the day how it's going to work. And it was so fun. But like actually when we're talking to a character, it's a different story. Cause like there's a traditional thing where you just hold a tennis ball on the end of a stick. So you know where the character's eyes are.
0: Yes.
1: Well, Dave Green, the director, had this really smart thing. He took this guy, this iconic puppeteer, Dave Barclay, who like did Jabba the Hutt and Yoda and like all the Fraggle Rock characters, just a ton of stuff.
0: Uh-huh.
1: And he had a Wile E. Coyote puppet. So during rehearsals, we would move around with that puppet and he would be able to be as expressive as Wile E. is. And it, you know, by the time we got to shooting the scene with the tennis ball, you really kind of knew what Wile E. was going to do.
0: So someone else is holding the stick with the tennis ball, obviously, while you're acting.
1: Yes. Yeah. Or sometimes it's just like a little pole with a tennis ball on it.
0: Dude. Just when you thought, it's cool. So high tech and all that stuff. It's just a tennis ball.
1: Oh, yeah.
0: At the end of the day.
1: Always
0: sometimes it's simple as that.
1: Yeah.
0: Coyote versus Acme, available in theaters nationwide this Friday, August 28th. It's been a while since you've been here. Are you still a fan of the Raiders? Are we still in on this?
1: I'll be honest. I was a little upset by them moving to Las Vegas.
0: Right.
1: I was born in Oakland. You know, my A's have done it too, so it's tough to take, but they're still my team.
0: Yes.
1: I haven't like moved off of them, but it's just a little different not having them be in Oakland.
0: Yeah.
1: And that's how I felt when they went to Los Angeles too, back in the day, back in the 80s. It just felt so right when they came back home. So
0: you spent time in the black hole in your life.
1: Oh yeah. I got to go hang out with Phil Villapiano in the black hole. I got to hang out with him and Franco Harris together.
0: Dude.
1: Like pretty, you know, right before Franco passed away. I think it was like within that next year.
0: Yeah.
1: He had come because it was some anniversary of the Immaculate Reception.
0: Yeah.
1: And so it was really fun to be down there because you're with like all these these people dressed up in Raiders stuff, and yes, they just had such respect for Franco Harris. It was really fun to see how they embraced him.
0: Yes.
1: And, Phil Villapiano is just an amazing guy. And
0: they didn't drop a...
1: Meet Dave Casper through him, and just, dude, yeah, it was, you know, it's like royalty.
0: They didn't drop a Phil Villapiano on a car, right?
1: No, they did not. Okay. This is a regular piano. That would be, thank you for the clarification.
0: There would be, have to, yeah, be a stunt Villapiano for, yeah, something like that. Understood. All right. I've got a list of celebrity true or false aspects about your career. I want to know what's true and what's not.
1: Okay.
0: Okay. And we have, as always, great production value to kick it off. Please hit it.
2: Celebrity true or false?
3: You can't handle the truth.
0: All right, that's all. That's also a harbinger. Jack Nicholson's voice right there.
1: True.
0: Celebrity true or false with Will Forte. True or false, first up, you roomed with Val Kilmer, and the two of you actually considered competing on the Amazing Race together.
1: That's true.
0: All right.
4: What?
0: All right, let's start from the beginning. You and Val Kilmer are...
1: So we were in MacGruber together.
0: Okay.
1: He had a place in New Mexico. Mm-hmm. That he had to sell, and he was living in a rented place in Malibu, and he was going to find a new place in Malibu. So he asked me, would it be okay if he stayed with me for what I thought was a couple of days while he was locking down a new place in Malibu? Mm-hmm. It ended up being like 2.5-3 months. And uh-huh, it was a blast. So I would watch Amazing Race every week, and he would come in and say, this stuff is going to rot your mind. What are you doing watching this reality crap? And yeah, I said, it's pretty good. You should watch it.
0: It's a reality competition. It's
1: I
0: not
1: know.
0: Just reality. It's a reality,
1: exactly,
0: competition.
1: I loved it. So he, yeah, sat down, and by the end of the first time watching it, he's like, oh, this is pretty good. So every Sunday, it was Sunday, right?
0: Yeah.
1: We would watch it together.
0: Yeah.
1: And at a certain point, a couple weeks in, we just looked at each other. We're like, we got to do the Amazing Race. And we called our reps the
0: you
1: next
0: did.
1: Day. Uh-huh. And they were like, no way. No. What are you doing? And we kind of just let it go. And then,
0: yeah,
1: when he just sadly passed away recently, yeah, I called them all up and I reminded them, like, oh, remember we wanted to do the Amazing Race? And they're like, oh man, you should have done that. Like, you were the people who told us not to.
0: Damn it.
1: Yeah.
0: What was he like as a roommate? Messy?
1: It was the coolest experience. There was a time, we were both kind of Oscars, yes, in a way, and both kind of Felixes also,
0: okay,
1: in a way.
0: Yeah.
1: But I just will always remember there was this one time when we were both doing something at the kitchen table, and a Doors song came on, mm-hmm, and we just started singing a Doors song together.
0: Come on,
1: and
0: dude,
1: it just made me remember back when the Doors movie was coming out.
0: Yeah.
1: Never in a million years would have thought that I'd even get a chance to shake Val Kilmer's hand.
0: Yes.
1: And now he's my roommate that I want to move out of my house because I'm no, it was so fun.
0: That's so great. I love
1: he
0: that.
1: He was a magical dude.
0: Second one for you here. Speaking of MacGruber, true or false, you owned the Mazda Miata that he drove in the film.
1: I did.
0: So that was your car?
1: I didn't own it.
0: You owned it.
1: We used it.
0: Uh-huh.
1: And then I just asked, as production was ending, oh, what are you doing with the car? And they said, oh, we're just going to sell it. And I said, how much? And they said, $1,000. So me and John and Yorma, who made the movie together, uh-huh, we said, let's do it. It was a great deal for them because they didn't put in any of the money. I bought it, but
0: right,
1: the three of us owned it. And it was just like sitting in my garage for, I don't know, 15 to 13 years. So finally I sold it for charity.
0: Okay.
1: This wonderful guy, Mike, bought it for like 55 grand.
0: Whoa.
1: He let us sell it again the next year,
0: mm-hmm,
1: for charity, the same charity.
0: Uh-huh.
1: Again, bought it to keep it for 55 grand again. And then we sold it a third time. And now
0: wow,
1: somebody else has it up in Canada somewhere.
0: So is it any point in time here? Was it here in Southern California that you
1: oh, yeah.
0: Okay. So
1: yeah,
0: you could be, did you drive around? Like somebody could like be at a red light and turn and there's Will Forte and the Mazda Miata from MacGruber?
1: I didn't drive it because we had to go straight from the set in Albuquerque, where we shot MacGruber,
0: yeah,
1: to the whole season in SNL. So by the time I got back and the car was in my garage,
0: like,
1: the battery was dead and the tires were flat. And so it wasn't till we made the MacGruber TV series in,
0: yes,
1: like 2021 that that they came and loaded it onto a flatbed, and we used it for the TV series too.
0: Love it.
1: Yeah.
0: Next up, true or false?
1: But I did, then when I was getting it ready to be auctioned off, I did drive it down to the place. I had to try to get it smogged and stuff like that. And I did
4: smog testing
0: the Miata from MacGruber.
1: Well, because it's not just this Miata. Yeah. It's also like in the TV series, we drew a bunch of like nasty sayings on the car. So like I'm driving around with pictures of, I think there's a picture of a penis on it and stuff like that.
0: Safe for driving, but not safe for work.
1: Yeah.
0: Got it. All right. Next up, let's talk about Nebraska. True or false? You attended a screening party for Nebraska thrown by Bruce Dern's friend Jack Nicholson, and Mickey Rooney and Peter Fonda were also there. Is that true?
1: That's true.
0: Dude.
1: That is true.
0: Where was the
1: Jack? I forced Jack Nicholson to take a picture with me.
0: And?
1: I mean, he was very cool about it. He said, I don't really do pictures because if you want a picture, everybody's going to want a picture. And I said, but you like are throwing this screening for us. And I was just like up there, one of the main guys in the, like just, I think people will understand. So I just really quickly snapped a couple. He was really great about it.
0: Yeah.
1: Yeah.
0: And Mickey Rooney was there?
1: I got a picture with him. It was nuts. Like this, being in Nebraska was something that just came out of nowhere.
0: Yeah.
1: Like I never in a million years would have thought I'd get to be a part of a movie like that, mm-hmm. especially because I had never done any acting like that. And then to get to work with Bruce was already enough for me. But then he's just friends with all these legends that I just got to be a fly on the wall and watch him interact with them. It was really sweet.
0: Well, the second one is that true or false, your car scenes with Bruce Dern in Nebraska lasted so long that Dern said, quote, "We found out what bottles are for." Is that true?
1: He's not a stranger to peeing in a bottle. None of us are.
0: No. We're not judging.
1: I wouldn't say we do it daily, but every once in a while that we are gifted with the ability to do it in a pinch.
0: Right.
1: And I don't overuse it, but I know it's there if I need it.
0: But so did at any point in time you turn to your right and there's Bruce going number one in a bottle? Did that happen?
1: You know, some things you
0: what happens in Nebraska stays there.
1: Exactly.
0: Got it. We had him on the show multiple times and he's a diehard football fan. He would tell stories about gambling and watching Super Bowls. And then, of course, he was in Black Sunday, you know?
1: No, I would. It was funny because he would every once in a while, he would make a phone call. And I think he would put some bets in every once in a while. And I wouldn't know what he was doing. He'd just go like 2-4-3-5-6-9-4-2-1-2. 4-5 over, 2-6 under, stuff like that.
0: Oh, my God. That makes so much sense.
1: Just a delightful guy. And, like, the character he plays in Nebraska, very soft-spoken. And then the minute that they cut, he just is the most talkative, wonderful person with these insane stories of legends, like hanging out with Marilyn Monroe and stuff like that. What a wonderful guy, and he taught me so much. I love him.
0: Last one, true or false, you have to take 6 people out to yogurt twice a year for the rest of your life.
1: False. It's 2 people.
0: 2 people.
1: And I've been very behind. I owe them like...
0: What do you mean? Charity event?
1: Great guy, Eric Schmidt. I owe you a bunch of yogurts.
0: Yogurts?
1: And so this was another MacGruber-related thing. We put out... this was for the Boys and Girls Club. Mm-hmm. We auctioned off the chance to watch the MacGruber TV series, the first couple episodes, before anybody else could watch it. Me and Ryan Phillippe would host this screening.
0: Yes.
1: So this guy bought it, but we had a bunch of tiers, like special things you could get if it reached a certain level.
0: Mm-hmm.
1: And this person reached this level I never thought anybody would reach, where I just said, I will take you for yogurt twice a year for the rest of my life, and Fortes live into their 90s. So I really have dropped the ball. That's and so, Eric, just know I'm thinking about you, and I know.
0: Last one for you, outside of true or false. That sketch on SNL where you're dancing with Peyton Manning, in a locker room. Where the hell did that come from? Was that your idea to write that sketch?
1: This was a combo idea. John Lutz, you know, he's a was on 30 Rock as the writer Lutz. He was also an SNL writer. And so he came to me. We had a little writing date, and he had that song that we danced to.
0: Yes.
1: And he said, I want to do something with this. And I said, oh, I've always had this idea where a coach motivates his team with some stupid song. So we write this whole sketch, and at the last second, as we're going to turn it in for the table read, he said, why don't you do a dance or something while the song's playing? We weren't even going to, that wasn't even going to be part of the sketch.
0: Yeah.
1: It was just going to be me listening to that for a long time because it was so goofy. And thank God he made that suggestion because, like, that, you know, that's, I think, my favorite sketch I ever got to be a part of.
0: It's brilliant.
1: And Peyton's so good at it.
0: Well, that's my question. Is you being pitched to do a silly dance, you're all over it. Peyton Manning being pitched that, did that need to be an arm twist for Peyton?
1: Not at all. He was game for anything.
0: Love it.
1: He was one of my favorite hosts for sure.
0: Well, he's got a great sense of comic timing, and I guess if he's going to throw footballs at kids to make fun of a United Way commercial, he's open for anything.
1: Oh, yeah. That was one of my favorite episodes the whole time I was there, and certainly the favorite sketch that I got to be a part of.
0: And I just love watching everybody try not to break behind you.
1: Well, it was not a choreographed dance, so there were a lot of things that were hitting them for the first time.
0: Are you serious?
1: Oh, yeah. I mean, I don't know what I just go out there and kind of see what happens. So I just lucked out that the best version of that dancing happened on the live show, because it doesn't always happen like that. Usually you do the best version during the dress rehearsal show that nobody sees, and then you chunk it on air. So I just got really lucky that was the one that came out when it was supposed to.
0: It's brilliant.
4: I mean, Bill Hader is in the background covering his face because he doesn't want to look at you because he will just lose it.
0: He can't handle it.
4: Yeah.
0: That's what I love watching. And then you doing that, and then Peyton being into it.
1: He's so good. He's so tall that when he lifts up my leg to play it as a guitar, I swear I almost, like, it almost ripped my body in two. I just, you know, I was just turning 40, and I don't stretch very much.
0: Bless that you are limber and you're talented and you're just awesome. Thank you for coming on.
1: You're awesome. Well, thanks for having me.
0: Right back at you. Will Forte. Everybody check out Coyote versus Acme this coming Friday. Get your tickets now, because everybody's going to want to get in to see this awesome movie, Bring the Kids, and so much more. Will Forte right here on The Rich Eisen Show. Back to wrap it in a sec.
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0: Robinson,
1: yeah,
0: right?
1: Yeah.
2: 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Fun show. A lot of folks have been holding, so I apologize. We can't get to you all. Chris in Cooperstown, New York, has been hanging on forever. What's up, Chris?
3: Hey, Rich. How you doing? Thanks for taking my call.
2: What do you got on your mind, Chris?
3: I'd like to do the win-loss game for the football Giants.
2: Football Giants. Ooh. Let's go. We got a hard out at the end of this segment, so let's get to it. What happens when they open up against the Dallas Cowboys, Chris?
3: We go down.
2: That's an 0-1 start, and then you're out here against the Rams the following Monday night.
3: That's a loss.
2: That's an 0-2 start with a home game against the Titans.
3: That's a win.
2: What happens with the Cardinals next week?
3: Yeah, we beat them up.
2: All right, so now 2-2 at the Commanders.
3: That's a win, Rich.
2: We're back. 3-2 home for the Saints.
3: Yeah, we ain't doing that again. We'll win that one.
2: That's a 4-game win streak into Houston.
3: Going to be a close game, but we're going to get the dub there.
2: 5 straight wins now into Philadelphia after a bye, I might add.
3: That's a loss.
2: 5-3 home against the Commanders on a Thursday night.
3: Sweep.
2: That's a sweep. You got 6-3 now home for the Jaguars.
3: That's a win.
2: 7-3 at the Colts, Daniel Jones.
3: Yeah, we're going to beat him up, man.
2: 8-3 home for the Niners.
3: Close game. I think we win that one.
2: 9-3 at the Seahawks.
3: That's a loss.
2: 9-4 home for the Browns.
3: Win.
2: 10-4 at the Lions on a Monday night.
3: That's a loss.
2: 10-5 at the Cowboys.
3: Yeah, sorry, DJ. Got you there.
2: Oh, my gosh. 11-5 home for the Eagles.
3: Our ninth home game, we're going to roll them. We got that one.
2: 12-5.
4: Wow.
5: I mean,
2: Chris in Cooperstown. My goodness. Okay.
5: I mean,
2: I guess to use the phrase of your town, that's a grand slam home run, touching them all. Thanks.
3: Right on.
2: Thanks for the call, Chris. Giants go 12-5. John Harbaugh's coach of the year, don't you think?
4: I do think, yes.
2: Certainly a start 0-2, finish 12-5. That's like the Bears last year.
4: Right.
2: Pretty much winning the division, maybe.
4: Right. 12-5 win the East?
2: They would be 4-2 in division. He's got them sweeping the Commanders and splitting with the Eagles and Cowboys.
4: They might have a tiebreaker.
2: That might be tight.
4: Yeah.
5: Yeah.
2: Giants go 12-5. It would be
4: pretty surprised.
2: I'd eat my ass. Massive turnaround. Listen, you were asking me yesterday who's got the chance to have a Patriots type turnaround.
4: Right.
2: Nobody sees him coming.
4: Right.
2: You know, second year quarterback as the starter.
4: Sure.
2: Taken off.
4: New coach.
2: New coach. Who's done it before and been a coach of the year. I think John's been a coach of the year before.
4: Right.
2: I choose the Giants for that. I don't know if it's going to happen, but 12-5 would be it. That wraps up this show. Adam Ray's on.
4: All right.
2: As himself, by the way.
4: Oh, okay, good.
2: Back to wrapping on Disney Plus in a sec.
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20: I'm Christine Lisi. The Big Ten has become the first conference to ban football players who sign pro contracts from returning to play at its schools by passing a formal rule. Any team violating the rule would be subject to its head coach being suspended for 50% of its remaining games, plus an undisclosed fine. Former Browns tight end Daquan Wright cleared waivers today. He's expected to sign with LSU tomorrow. It will not be so easy for the SEC to follow what the Big Ten did, explains ESPN's Pete Thamel.
21: The problem is there are state laws right now that have been enacted in the state of Louisiana specifically that allow players to do that. So if the SEC does follow the Big Ten's lead here and ban players from this path, you have to then potentially trump or overcome a state law.
20: NFL Raiders coach Clint Kubiak didn't want to go into any details when asked about the severity of running back Ashton Jeanty's injury. Simply said he's on the mend. Jeanty is believed to have sprained his ankle over the weekend at practice. Bengals receiver Ja'Marr Chase says he's fine after an injury scare at practice today in which he appeared to injure his left ankle.
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24: Look, hear me out, man. 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Fred, Harry Douglas, you's a maniac. You said a pee-pee man. 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Stand up. 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
3: This is Freddie and Harry.